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5: Hey, what's going on, my friends? Now 5 o'clock. NBA playoffs, pair of game ones tonight in Detroit. Pistons and Cavaliers game one right now. Detroit with a 49-35 lead. With 5 minutes to play in the first half, coming up at 5:30 on NBC and Peacock, the Lakers will be in Oklahoma City to take on the Thunder. Game one, OKC favored by 15.5. That's a sizable number. Last night, the Knicks took game one against the Sixers. Game two will be tomorrow. And Minnesota with the upset win in game one over San Antonio. Game two tomorrow. Tonight, Stanley Cup playoffs, one game on tap. Going to be coming up here in a couple of moments on ESPN. Colorado will host Minnesota. Avalanche lead that series after taking game one. The Portland Fire are going to open up their regular season. That'll be on Saturday night at Moda Center. They host the Chicago Sky. Tip-off will be at 6. And coming up next, we got a 4-pack of wristbands for the Rose Festival to give away.
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0: 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Yeah, it's going to be great. Tomorrow, 74 and sunny, 72 and sunny. Friday, 70 and sunny, 77, 78, and 78 through the weekend into Monday. So the extended forecast is great. 503-248-0620. 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Now, one thing I would encourage you to do is go check out our good friend Dave Deckard from BlazersEdge.com. He put out a piece on basically the season that Denny Avdia put together. And it's a good write-up because it really goes into some of the detail. And I had mentioned this before, that one of the great things about what Denny did this year is, and the way it was explained to me by someone, you know, with the team, is it was a pretty complex adjustment going from his role to becoming the primary facilitator. Meaning, it's not just as simple as saying, hey, we need you to be our primary facilitator. But there's a lot of information, and it's a very complex maneuver because you have to take over. You have to understand the offense in a different way. You need to know where your teammates are supposed to be. And then you've got to have that feel for, you know, how to create, when to attack, when to create, and, you know, just being able to push all the right buttons. It's not an easy process to be the primary facilitator. And Denny was able to adjust to that on the fly. And the result, of course, as we know now, was an all-star season, which is great. But Dave points out the numbers and the changes for Denny year over year in terms of his production. And really, it was phenomenal. His minutes rose from 30 to over 33 per game, which is about a 10% increase in minutes played. His points per game rose 43% from 16 to 24. Assists per game, 72% from 3.9 to 6.7. Now, with his aggressive attack style, playing downhill, free throw attempts per game rose 77% from 5.2 to 9.2. Shot attempts rose 38% from 11 to 16. Per minute scoring rose 29%. Per minute assists rose 53%. Per possession numbers in those categories rose at roughly the same amount. Denny's usage percentage rose 26%, but his assist percentage rose 62%. So as Dave says, in other words, Avdia's blossoming was legit. This wasn't a matter of more minutes equaling more production, which would be okay. Avdia literally produced more than he had in any prior season and did so extensively. A couple of the stats went into the demerit category as well. Avdia's three-point percentage dropped from a decent 36.5% to a below league average, 31.8. His turnovers jumped from 2.7 to 3.8, which is a 41% increase, but that's to be understood because he was handling the rock more. He led the league in turnovers per possession, but his overall turnover percentage remained level with the previous season. So this is a great sign. And again, this is part of the process of internal development. You know, we talk about shooters. The Blazers mentioned it, Joe Cronin. Damian Lillard talked about it during the exit interviews. The great thing about the postseason is that whatever your weaknesses are, they're going to be on full display. You're going to be exposed with whatever weaknesses you have. This happens with the best teams, and it happens with, you know, teams like Portland, who were getting their first playoff taste in, you know, several seasons. And that's because teams, when they prepare for you and they go through a deep dive and put together their game plan, they're trying to zero in on your weaknesses. And, you know, obviously San Antonio knew going into that playoff series that one of Portland's weaknesses was, you know, 3-point shooting percentage. They weren't worried about guys getting open shots because they knew that they probably weren't going to knock them down with regularity. So part of the work during this offseason will be the internal development. And people don't like to hear that because it's not as sexy as going out and, you know, pulling off a big trade or, you know, getting a big name player in a draft or signing a big free agent. But that's really what the Blazers have to continue to do. And it worked last year, right? Denny Avdia continued to work on his game as a young player and developed into a all-star. Temani Kamara, even after the early season struggles, was at times a legit 3-and-D, and then was a reluctant shooter in the playoff series against San Antonio. The improvement in Donovan Klingon's game from year over year was tremendous because he improved in every aspect of his game. And then we saw the progress from Scoot when he returned from injury. And there were moments where Shaedon Sharpe flashed brilliance in terms of his scoring, his shot making, but then struggled defensively and did not get the minutes he was hoping for in the playoff series against San Antonio. So what I'm saying is that you're going to get continued development from these young guys, which we should see an uptick in their production. So when we talk about adding shooters, they definitely do need to do that. But what I'm hoping is that through internal development, Denny Avdia and Temani Kamara and also Scoot, that these guys who are going to play will continue to improve and up their percentages to where you've got guys on the roster who will be better three-point shooters next season. And then we'll see what type of moves the Blazers make to be able to make that happen. But for Denny Avdia, I got nothing but, you know, mad respect for him. He played big minutes. He took over as the primary facilitator. He had to carry the team on his shoulders for an extended period of time with the excessive injury, and he just continued to get better. And then what I noticed throughout the course of the year was the respect and the confidence that his teammates had in him to be able to not only be a playmaker, but also the decision-making on the floor. Jeremy Grant trusted him. Denny Avdia also gained the trust of Drew Holiday. There were multiple players who believed in him. And for the most part, he made the right decision. But my guess would be if he continues in that primary facilitator role, we'll see him get better in the turnover department. And the only other nitpick I've got of Denny is instead of being a 79 to 80% free throw shooter, he should probably be in the 90s. And for as much as he gets to the line, with as good as his game is, he should be a better free throw shooter. And if you're going to get to the line that much, you want to hit as high a percentage as possible so you can cash in on those opportunities. That's all. But other than that, you know, attitude, toughness, we saw it on defense. And I think because he plays so hard on both ends and is a legitimate two-way player that his offense suffered as a result because the Spurs brought a physicality to that series that, you know, they weren't accustomed to. And Denny had to work really hard to get to his spots and get his shots up. And when he was attacking the paint against some of the bigs of the Spurs, including Victor Wembanyama. So when you work that hard and you've got to play defense, you know, there's going to be things that suffer, namely 3-point percentage and then some of the missed free throws we saw. But that's really going to be the process for the Blazers. Yes, they're going to be aggressive. Yes, they're going to try and go get big game hunting. But most importantly, you want to see continued development from the young guys that we know are going to be here. Denny being one, Temani Kamara, Donovan Klingon, and I would throw Scoot into that mix. Now, there's a big debate going on right now is that if they go big game hunting, let's say for a guy like Giannis, who would they have to give up in that process? Do you have to give up both Scoot and Shaedon? Or if you had to choose between one or the other, who would you choose if you were going to unload one? For me, I'm keeping Scoot. I really like both players, but what I saw from Scoot down the stretch, his aggressiveness and attack style on defense and being a difference maker on that end of the floor in combination with his ability to be on ball, off ball, and the improvements with the 3-point percentage, that gives me hope that he's going to continue to blossom into a fine player. Plus, no one questions his motor, his work ethic, and his desire. So there you have it. All right, let's go out to the phones, 503-248-0620. Let's talk to Raider Mike. Let's check in with Raider Mike and see how things are cracking. Raider Mike, you're up on the Rip City Drive. Fire away.
1: Happy Cinco de Mayo, my friend.
0: Happy Cinco de Mayo. Yeah, you too, buddy.
1: I'm about to go drink some tequila. It's going to be fun. Anyway.
0: Pace yourself.
1: I love that.
0: Pace yourself, Mike.
1: I have been. I just started. Just started.
0: Okay, good. You sound refreshed right now.
1: I'm very refreshed. Anyway, Michael Jackson, that movie was amazing. The dude you had in the interview, man, he's more of a fan than me, I'll put it that way.
0: Yeah, he loves him. Now, in your when you're performing, have you ever done, I know you do AC/DC a lot, have you ever done Michael Jackson?
1: I just started doing it after the movie. He was the first singer I ever learned. My mom, see what happened, Ed Sullivan, the Jackson 5 came on.
0: Yeah.
1: And I was 4 years old, and I was locked in. I started trying to dance like him. And then I started singing like him, and my mom pushed that. Once I got Michael down, she pushed me to other Motown artists, and then Zeppelin, then the Beatles, etc. So, yeah, Michael was the genesis of me being on stage singing.
0: Yeah.
1: So, yeah.
0: Hey, Mike, how old are you, Raider Mike?
1: Go ahead. 61 in a couple weeks.
0: Okay, yeah, so we're close in age. But, yeah, you grew up in that same era then.
1: Yeah, I mean, I've never lost a Michael Jackson contest as far as dancing or singing. I will blow you off the stage.
0: Wait, so are you trying to tell me you could dance?
1: Yeah, I was a professional breakdancer. I thought I told you all this.
0: No,
1: stuff.
0: You were a professional breakdancer?
1: Yeah.
0: I did it in my fourth grade.
1: A year and a half, man.
0: Yeah, we had a talent show in the fourth grade when I lived in Colorado. And I still remember his name. His name was Matt. We did a breakdancing little deal for the talent show. And I sucked. And I felt bad because Matt was good. I wasn't. And I'm still shamed from that experience in my life.
1: You're so truthful, Chad.
0: Dude, I had parachute pants on and everything, man. I was dressed for the moment. I just didn't have any talent.
1: I wore those pants, but I'd been studying Michael since 68. So I could bust a move. I'll blow you off the dance floor.
0: All right.
1: I don't care who you are.
0: Okay. I'm gonna need evidence. Next time I see you, I'm gonna need evidence of your moves.
1: We're gonna go to a karaoke bar.
0: Because I know you can sing, but I'm just telling you that I'm not saying you're lying to me.
1: I'm
0: going to
1: dance like him, too, while I sing Michael's songs.
0: We got to do it, then. Let's hit the Alibi or something.
1: Yeah, wherever you want to go.
0: Okay.
1: I don't know when I'm going to be out there. Man, this is another 2 years of work here. But I'm going to have a mental breakdown unless I go to Portland and golf with you and my cousin. So, you know.
0: Well, bring the jersey. Anyway. I'll put the jersey on. I'll do it, man. We got to do this. Get to Portland.
1: Will do. Are we done here? You want me to keep going?
0: No, we're done. We're done here. We got to keep things moving along, but you're the best. There's Raider Mike.
2: Raiders, I'm out, bro.
0: It's only appropriate that Raider Mike gets a Raiders chant in there. Raiders. I don't believe he can dance, though. Maybe he can, but I'm not. I just don't. I got to see it before I believe it. 503-248-0620. All right, I appreciate you. Hope you're enjoying your Tuesday. When we come back, my good friend King Guffey going to join me in studio. And I'll give you a scoreboard update. Right now, Pistons on top of the Cavs, 59-46. It's halftime in Detroit. Lakers and Thunder coming up at 6:30. And right now, the Avalanche and Wild are tied at 1 with 17 minutes to go in the first. And keep in mind, they put up 15 goals in game 1. We'll see if they're going to have a similar pace here in game 2. All right, you got the Rip City Drive.
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0: All right, very happy to welcome back into studio my good friend from First Response Security, the president. It's Ken Guffey who's back in studio. We got a lot of good things to talk about today, but thanks for coming by. It's good to see you.
1: Yeah, good to see you, Chad.
0: How's your week coming?
1: You can't complain, especially with weather like we've been having.
0: Yeah, it's nice, man. I love the sunshine. I love the warmth, and we're getting some of it in early May, which is really nice. And I know you like to work out indoors, but what are your favorite like outdoor activities?
1: Really, projects.
0: Yeah, projects.
1: You know, it's funny. This weekend, I ended up having to replace a fence post, and you know, in the middle of a fence, it wasn't like it was easy. You know, one on the end, but it had a rotten fence post, and so. Had to literally deadlift a big old slab of concrete out of the ground, so not fun.
0: That's a lot of work. What do you use to break up the concrete to get it out of the ground?
1: I just literally dug it out and then, you know, moved it around enough to kind of break up that suction piece and then toe strap around it and try to heave ho.
0: Good gracious. Now, it's a good thing you work out because you never know when you're going to need the strength to be able to do that type of work
1: That's true.
0: But no, this is that time of year. Like my mom and dad, they love gardening together, working on the yard together. So they're out back. And of course, the weather's perfect. And my mom's real big on like planting different vegetables and stuff. I've got friends who plant tomatoes. My chiropractor, Mitch, who's an awesome guy, he's got a massive garden and he grows all sorts of things. And he's got chickens in the back. So he's out there working on that, but it's that time of year, man, where the outdoor projects are plentiful.
1: Yeah, absolutely. And, you know, you can't complain in Oregon when, you know, we say, oh man, it rains too much here. And then you have a weekend like you did last weekend. You remember how, you know, gorgeous it is.
0: All right. I want to talk to you about a project you're working on right now, but you're in the final stages of a book that you're writing. Now, how long have you been working on the book once you finally started? How long has the process been?
1: Well, you know, it's a 20-plus year in the making project for me. It was something I've been working on for quite some time, but it wasn't really over until the last couple of years that I said, you know what, I'm going to hold myself accountable. It's ironic. A lot of the book is really about self-discipline, and I found that I wasn't really living that myself, and so it was kind of that self-discipline and accountability. I said, you know, if you're going to make a goal, you got to make sure you follow through on that. And so really over the last year and a half, 2 years, it's been a big part of my off time.
0: All right. So give me the background on the book without giving away too many details, but like what exactly, give me the basis on the book. What are you trying to accomplish with it?
1: Sure. So it's pretty personal. You know, for me, I believe that there's, you know, three aspects to our health. Obviously I am pretty big on health and fitness but you know, for me, there's three aspects to our health. There's our mental health, there's our spiritual health, and there's our physical health. And so the book is really about taking those three things and making sure they're in alignment with one another. You know, I work out every day. I'm up at 3:30 a.m. I'm in the gym by 4 a.m. And for me, it's that discipline. And so this is just kind of that roadmap towards that.
0: That's great. Has it been therapeutic for you to write the book? To learn more about yourself? Because you mentioned, how did you realize you weren't holding yourself accountable?
1: Yeah. You know, it was kind of funny. One of the chapters is really about setting goals. And, you know, I think I mentioned to you when we chatted before about how, you know, I always set two goals at a time, one easy and one difficult. And, you know, when you set an easy goal, you know, whether it's, you know, reading through a leadership book or, you know, sticking to true to a meal plan or whatever it is, when you hold yourself accountable to the easy one, you feel obligated to have to hit that most difficult one. And, you know, the book was one that was just out there. It's like, here I am, you know, holding myself accountable to all these other things, whether it be in the professional life, whether it be, you know, being a better father or whatever it is, but I'm letting myself down and I'm not keeping that promise to myself. And so, you know, the book was kind of that coming to fruition. It was like, you know, I can't talk to others about, you know, being true to their word if I'm not being honest to myself.
0: All right. With a book, do you come up with, do you just start writing or do you have kind of a framework of, you know, the different type of chapters? How does it come together?
1: So for me, you know, again, I went back and really throughout the years I had written, started and stopped. And so it was kind of going back through a lot of that stuff. But honestly, also, you know, I talk a lot about, you know, being in the gym in those early mornings, and I put my headphones on and it's just me.
0: Yeah.
1: And, you know, I'll listen to different things, whether it's, you know, podcast or motivational stories or sometimes music when I'm working out with my headphones. But what I'm doing is I'm constantly thinking about my day, thinking about my leadership, you know, responsibilities, how I make first response better, et cetera. And sometimes during that time, it's like, you know what? I need to get these words out. And so I'll just take a quick second and I'll text myself while I'm working out. And it was like, that was kind of the impetus towards writing the book. It was like putting down all my thoughts as I'm lifting, as I'm working out. And it's like, this is, you know, not just something I'm using in leadership and running first response on a day to day, but this is something that's important to me and I need to put it into words.
0: That's great. Now, have you let anyone read any portion of your book to get feedback?
1: I have. I've had a few select people that have, read different sections of it. I also have a lot of folks that are pretty excited to kind of see the whole thing come to fruition. So
0: that's great.
1: Yeah.
0: Was it nerve-wracking to let them read portions of your book? Because what if they tell you that maybe this isn't so good? Because you're putting yourself out there, right? This is a real personal project for you.
1: It absolutely is.
0: So to give a portion of that to somebody else and want their feedback, that can be good or bad.
1: Absolutely. And, you know, it's funny because it gets pretty personal.
0: Yeah.
1: You know, one of the stories I tell in the book, and I'll tell this real quick, is I talk about my oldest daughter, who she's now 23. When she was about 8 years old, I remember at the time I was a single dad, and I remember her, you know, telling me, I had a condo. I owned a condo in Sherwood. And I remember her telling me about how she wanted to stay home. And the kids went to an after-school program after school while I was still working. And I remember, you know, her saying, "Dad, I think I'm responsible enough and really kind of wanting to do that." And so I allowed her to stay while her younger two siblings, my son and my youngest daughter, ended up going to the after-school program. I picked them up after work. I go home. She was so excited and wanted to prove to me that she was responsible, that not only did she have all her homework done, she actually had vacuumed the floor. Hmm. And me being the type of, you know, person I am, I remember coming home and she was so excited. And the one thing that was out of place, because everything was perfect, there was one little leaf in the middle of the floor that her younger sibling had come in off of her, their shoes. And I remember focusing on that leaf and I said, "Oh man, this is so perfect, except for this one little leaf." And it crushed her. And I remember how bad I felt, because here I am focused on the wrong thing. For her, it was about, you know, all of the hard work and effort she put in. And so this book gets pretty personal, you know, and talking a lot about that and, you know, how to overcome those things and, you know, being driven, you know, obviously the way I am, but making sure you're driven for the right reasons and the right things.
0: That's great. So how much longer will the process be until the book is published?
1: So the goal is to have it out towards July, you know, or at least the end of July. So
0: do you have a final title months. For the book yet?
1: I do. Book and a journal. It's a workout and kind of a journal that goes along with the book, and it's called Fortify.
0: Nice.
1: The whole concept is about fortifying yourself for the world and for, you know, hard things.
0: That's great. Well, I'm excited to see it.
1: Thank you.
0: That's been a long time coming.
1: Absolutely.
0: Was there someone along the way that encouraged you, or was it just through you saying, "Hey, I'm going to hold myself accountable"? Or did you have people saying, like, "You really need to get this project done"?
1: No, it was actually my fiance, Julie, who really kind of encouraged me when I mentioned it to her. She's like, I don't know why you're not doing it. So, you know, it was her encouragement. It was also my kids, my family, really kind of pushing me towards that.
0: That's awesome.
1: Yeah.
0: That's great. I can't imagine that, though, like writing, how many words you say is like 35,000?
1: Yep.
0: Like, I think the most I wrote in college was like 12 pages, or I think I did one that was maybe 15,000 words, but 35, like that's a lot.
1: There's a lot of editing
0: and going through it, right? Revisions.
1: Yeah. Yeah. And I mean, and the things that you go through when you're, you know, going into publishing, like even, you know, what the back cover is going to look like, what the words on the, you know, inside cover is going to look like, what font it is. And I'm, you know, things that I put it all onto, you know, paper. I don't care about the rest of it, but yeah, it does matter.
0: That's great. We're talking with Kent Guffey. He is the president of First Response Security, which is a company that has been locally owned since 1989. I wanted to ask you about something that you and I were talking about the other day, but APU, for people like me that don't live in your world, what exactly is APU and why are you so excited about it right now?
1: So APU stands for an Autonomous Patrol Unit. This is literally the future. What it is basically, you could think of it as a roving camera. This thing is 100% autonomous. You set the programming of, you know, the patrols that you want it to do. This thing goes out and it starts doing those patrols. When it needs to, it comes back to its charger and gets fully charged and then starts working again. What's so great about this for, you know, for the right client, think of that golf course, think of you know, a distribution center, think of logistics center, think of, you know, wide open areas where you want somebody to be patrolling. This thing is 24/7, 365. It is always active. Even when it needs to go back to the charger, it's fully functional. This thing is roaming, sending alerts. When it actually sees something, it sends that alert to our operators and it's our officers that are able to respond. So the ROI for a client, when you look at comparative to, you know, a standing security officer, it could be 50% less than what a security officer is in the right situation. Now, I will say this, right? Our goal is obviously we have a lot of on-site officers. We have a lot of patrol units. It's not to replace somebody. It's to have another tool in the tool belt when it makes sense for that client.
0: Yeah, because not all situations would require a human being at all times 24/7, right?
1: Exactly. In those situations where maybe, you know, again, maybe it's a financial burden for the client, or maybe it just like, hey, we don't need a person standing here, standing post, or maybe it's a situation where, hey, we don't have a restroom for someone. So, you know, being standing post doesn't actually make sense. It's not advantageous for the officer. You don't want somebody sitting in a vehicle. It's 90 plus degrees, you know, temperature. For those types of situations where, hey, we can solve with technology at a greater ROI, return on investment for that client, then it makes all the sense in the world.
0: All right, give me an example of maybe places where you might see these type of units. Would it be on a college campus? What type of corporations? Like, where would you see these type of units?
1: It's really anywhere that's a wide open. What is so great about it, it integrates with other systems too. So if they have a camera system, or let's say a fence detection system or an intrusion system with outdoor motions, it's going to be able to integrate with those systems and be able to respond to anything that's going on the property. But yeah, it's golf courses, it's car dealerships, it's logistics centers, it's trucking yards, it's college campuses, it's wide open spaces that have a lot of area to cover, substations for power. All of those are great opportunities for something like this.
0: That's great. And this is technology that First Response has access to now?
1: Right now. And it's pretty exciting to be part of that cutting edge.
0: What's been the response from some of your partners that are utilizing the technology?
1: So, you know, the clients that we've rolled this out to and started talking with, I mean, again, they're, you know, at first it was apprehensive of being one of the first, right?
0: Yeah.
1: But now it's, we're starting to see where, you know, especially in today's economy, things, you know, budgets and those types of things are starting to shrink. And so we're looking for alternative ways to really be able to solve the problem. And again, we're really big on the right solution for the right problem. And, you know, that's where that partnership that I've talked a lot about comes in. For the right client, this is a great opportunity. And what they see it as is a way of leveraging that technology to really solve things.
0: I see what you're saying. So if one of your partners has got, let's say, shrinkage or they got budget constraints, then you can look to the technology as a way to solve their needs without the extra expense of having live bodies on site.
1: Exactly. Exactly. And again, what makes us unique and be able to offer a solution like this is we still have that 24/7 monitoring and that alarm response that it's minutes away. So it's not that you're really losing that.
0: Okay, I see what you're saying. So with the units, if there's a need to have someone on site, that's where you guys can jump in.
1: Exactly. That's where our alarm response comes in. You know, again, like I've said, you know, you can have an alarm system all you want, but if nobody's responding to it, that's where our officers come in.
0: Do you guys have a set time for a response in terms of what you want it to be? I would imagine you have goals that you're trying to adhere to.
1: We absolutely do. And we measure those based on priority level, right? So a priority one. So let's say that alarm comes in. An interior alarm that comes in on a system where no perimeter has been, you know, penetrated, then obviously we're going to handle that different.
0: Yeah.
1: Right? There might be a situation, and I joke about this, but it's reality. We might have a situation where, let's take a building like this. You have a particular floor and an interior motion goes off. Well, then an alarm response comes in. The officer gets here, gets all the way up to, you know, the third floor, et cetera, and then finds out that somebody let balloons go because tomorrow is somebody's birthday.
0: Yeah.
1: Right? And it's pretty easy to be able to see that no perimeter was actually, you know, disturbed. It was an interior motion. That's going to have a different alarm type than, let's say, that now there's more than one motion. So now you're pretty, you know, sure that something's actually going on. Our alarm response goal on a priority one is 15 minutes or less. So those are the types where now the one thing obviously we can't control is the traffic.
0: Yeah.
1: With that said, obviously daytime alarm that come in and nighttime alarm are a little different because of how many people are out and about.
0: Yeah. Now, of course, if you have the perimeter breached and you've got motion, then that's a different level.
1: Exactly. And, you know, again, as we've mentioned before, when we can verify that alarm, whether that be through video analytics, whether that be with our officers coming in route, now all of a sudden that's a priority one for the police department. And, you know, a true crime in progress, they're going to be treating different as well.
0: Well, what's been the response from, you know, with first response security? I would imagine, because you mentioned the car lots, obviously they got a lot of inventory on a car lot, right?
1: Yeah.
0: You're trying to protect your goods. You know, lumber yards have, you know, goods that are, you know, not kept under lock and key, right?
1: Yep.
0: So I would imagine what's been the response from companies like that are protecting their goods that are exposed?
1: Yeah, I mean, it's, you know, it's like any company in today's day and age, you know, when you have assets that are outside and unsecured, then you have a lot of money that you run the risk of, you know, property damage, catalytic converters, gasket and siphon, you name it. You know, with the APU units, as well as with just PVM with our proactive video monitoring, being able to see, and I hate to say this because, you know, in a perfect world, you never have crime. But unfortunately, that's not the world we live in, right?
0: Yeah.
1: So one of the things that I do every single morning is I have a manager huddle. It's with every single one of our departments. We all get together. It's a quick meeting. And the first thing we do is we talk about our wins. Okay, what were your wins from yesterday? I want to hear those. We talk about our focus for what's the top priority for today. Are there any client concerns, issues, escalations? What's our staffing look like? We go through this whole thing. One of the things that is shared on a regular basis is how many actuals we had the night before. And what that means is how many times we actually prevented a crime. How many times did we have an alarm response to something, a video response to something, an operator had to take action, an officer had to take action. And those actuals are celebrated because those are actual partners, clients that we've solved the problem for. That is a daily occurrence.

0: say nothing good happens after about 10 o'clock at night.
1: I've been trying to communicate that to my daughter. After midnight, nothing good goes
0: that
1: down,
0: is,
1: right?
0: That is very true.
1: I've always wondered this, too, with your time in law enforcement. Does it change the way that you look at humanity?
0: No, I don't think it does. I don't think it does. I think that, you know, inherently, you know, people are good people. Yeah. They're just sometimes misguided.
1: Yeah.
0: I would say it that way.
1: So you find yourself in a position where it's like you wanted to help the souls that were struggling at the time or made mistakes.
0: Yeah. You know, I always say, and this is, you know, kind of something about me is I always love a comeback story, right?
1: Yeah.
0: I mean, no pun intended, but I guess that's what it's like to be a Blazer fan, right?
1: Yeah. We need a comeback story.
0: Yeah. No, I always love a comeback story. So I always say, you know, even to my kids, I say, you know, you're not a representative of the decisions or the mistakes you made. You are a representative of what you do after making those mistakes. Okay. And I truly believe that. You know, we all make mistakes in life, and it's what you learn from those mistakes that, you know, dictate who you are and what your character is.
1: No question about it. All right, let's go ahead and step aside. More with Ken. We'll close out the show with him. Ken Guffey, president of First Response Security, hanging out in studio. His new book is going to be available, it looks like, maybe in July. How hard was it to find a publisher?
0: You know,
1: that's a process.
0: It was a process. Yeah. It was a process in trying to figure out self-publishing versus a publisher. Like, there's pros and cons both ways. So it was a process.
1: All right, cool. We'll keep things rolling here. You got the Rip City Drive on your home of the Blazers, Rip City Radio 620.
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13: 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As soon
14: as you are able. All right, King Guffey, my good friend from First Response Security, is hanging out with me in studio. Well, I like your thinking, Ken. You were just talking about Naz Reid. We would love to see him in a Trailblazer uniform. He's just one of those guys where he's not a star player in the NBA, but every time I watch him with the Timberwolves, he's just out there making plays.
15: Yeah, I 100%. That's why I brought it up. I think that he's one of those guys that's right on the cusp of, I mean, much like Denny was when he came to Portland. Everybody's like, well, I know who he is, and he's a great player. I don't know that anybody could say they saw it coming from Denny, and I think Naz is one of those guys that could have that type of impact.
14: Yeah, I finally got someone within the front office of the Trailblazers to admit to me that Denny turned out to be more than what they thought, you know, because they knew he was a good player and they liked the skill set, but he's evolved into something that I don't even think they saw, which is cool. You need to, you know, it's like hitting the lottery, right? Every once in a while you need to get fortunate in a decision like that, and Denny's been so great, and he's tough too. But yeah, I like Naz Reid a lot. You know, Kevin Durant could be on his way out. Maybe there's a reunion, you know, here in Portland where he should have been to begin with, unfortunately. But, you know, a lot of people wonder if Kevin Durant would refuse a deal to come to Portland because they didn't draft him. But, you know, from what I've been told, the no matter what a team says now, they all would have done the same thing Portland did if they had the number one pick. They would have taken Greg Oden.
15: I agree, and maybe I'm an outlier when I say this, but I still think Greg Oden was the right decision at that time. And, it's kind of funny. You look at Roy, Aldridge, and Oden when they were all three healthy.
14: Yeah.
15: Small sample size, but
14: dominant.
15: It was dominant when those three were healthy at the same time.
14: That was a window of opportunity. Great things would have happened had they stayed healthy, unfortunately.
15: Yeah.
14: And who would have thought that LaMarcus, you know, turned out to be the longstanding of the three, right?
15: Yeah.
14: And had a very productive career. Brandon Roy obviously is a beloved Blazer for many reasons. But yeah, absolutely. I wish that could have worked out differently. But I do. I love watching Minnesota play. That was a fun game last night. They're tough. I can't believe the Ants are already back on the floor after that hyperextension. But that was a gutsy win that they got last night. So that was pretty awesome.
15: It was crazy to watch that, because the whole time I'm thinking, you know, again, as a Blazer fan, I hate to say this out loud, but I'll tell you, I expected San Antonio to make the sweep with Minnesota, one, because of the injuries that Minnesota had.
14: Me too.
15: But two, I feel like it was justification for losing to San Antonio,
14: yeah,
15: right? If they go on and do a great job, it's like, okay, well, we can hang our hat on. We lost in five, but I mean, look what they did to Minnesota. So sneaking out that win last night in San Antonio, I didn't see coming.
14: I didn't either. I was stunned. I watched the game, and then, you know, down the stretch, Mike Conley made a big shot in the corner. Julius Randle was phenomenal. In the second half, once he got a better feel for his knee, Ant was tough.
15: Yeah,
14: they almost blew it at the end with that turnover by Ant, and then the three by Champagne that looked like it was going to go in, but they held on and got the win. That was a gutsy performance.
15: It was, and again, watching Wimby, even on a night where he couldn't seem to score.
14: Yeah, what do you have? Like seven blocks?
15: No, it's 12.
14: It was 12.
15: It was 12 blocks. He had like what? I think 11 points, 15 boards, and 12 blocks.
14: Yeah,
15: And it just seemed like he wasn't trying that hard last night.
14: Gosh, he's so good. He's so long. You know, that Minnesota was complaining because they felt like five or six of those were like goaltends, right? But he's so quick, and he gets up so well with his length that, I mean, some of those I can't tell.
15: Yeah. Well, it was like the one he had in, against Denny in game five. I'm like, it wasn't. It wasn't a goaltend. But, you watch it, and you're like, there's no way he actually got that on the way up.
14: Gosh. That one on Denny looks like it was spiking a volleyball.
15: Yeah.
14: Yeah. So you and I were, you know, pondering the idea of like, what would you have to give up to get Giannis? I don't know exactly what the package is, but I know it's a lot.
15: Yeah.
14: It would be a steep price for a player of that value.
15: It is. And the question obviously becomes, okay, if you get somebody like Giannis, right, you go all in and you're kind of going all in short term. And so that's ultimately the question is, okay, well, what's the right move? Going all in on a short term where you got, you know, somebody for, you know, 1 to 3 years and you try to make a short window? Or do you keep the assets you have and say, okay, well, our goal is actually to keep improving and really within the next 5 years having a longer window?
14: No question. All right. First Response Security. It's the Northwest's only complete security solution in a category of one because everyone else falls short. You can check them out online at fr-inc.com or call 503-207-5300. He is the president of First Response Security, Ken Guffey, in studio. Thanks for hanging out, buddy. I appreciate it.
15: Yeah, I appreciate it.
14: All right, you guys have a good night. Blazers Balcony is coming up next, followed by Hillsboro Hops Baseball. And I'll talk to you tomorrow at 3 here on your home of the Blazers, Rip City Radio 620.
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27: Hey, you know how the world's kind of in a real scary place right now with the horrible stories we hear about every week? I'm Robert Evans. I'm a journalist and I cover the international fascist movement. And in 2019, July of that year, I decided to do something a little bit different. Instead of covering horror, I wanted to go look for hope. And I found it in a place you might find kind of unlikely, northeastern Syria. The region I visited is known as Rojava, and when the Western media covers it, they mostly just refer to these people as the Kurds. Since 2013, a loose alliance of revolutionaries over there have been fighting to not just drive back ISIS, but to establish something of a utopia, an egalitarian, feminist, eco-conscious community in a place that previously had known mostly war and terror. In the Women's War, I'll take you to this place, and I'll introduce you to the revolutionaries fighting to build it. 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Follow me as I travel to a land of war and hope, a place trapped on the edge of utopia and oblivion. 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
0: Hey, Rip City, this is Tumani Kamara, and you're listening to The Blazers Balcony with Brooke Ozendam and Casey Holdall.
2: 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I'm Casey Holdall. I'm joined by my friend and coworker, Brooke Ozendam. Brooke, how are you going? How are you doing? How are you going? Is that a thing? Probably not.
13: Might be like a British thing. How are you going? Or no, maybe Australian.
2: That does sound, yeah, whatever, yeah. That you're right, Brooke. That is what it is.
13: I'm doing good.
2: But that's unfair of me. You haven't told the podcast, so.
13: And I went up to him. I was like, "Do you remember when I?" He's like, "Of course." And my mom's friend was really good friends with his dad, JJ Johnson, who played for the Sonics, and so we did a story like father son, like, you know, it was really cool. And again, he was like 17, 18 years old. So I was like, "Do you remember me?" He's like, "Yeah." And he's like, "Yeah." I go, "How you doing? Do you like in San Antonio?" He's like, "I love it. I got four kids." I was like, "Oh my God, you have four kids." Like, it just was mind blowing because this kid that I remember, the last time I saw him, he was 17 years old and walking around the O'Day High School talking about, you know, basketball and his dad. And now he's the head coach of the San Antonio Spurs and he's got four kids. It was wild. It was just mind blowing. Like, yeah. This, that's just the NBA in basketball is just such a small world. But my point is that team, like, they've got a lot, they are very talented, and props to our guys for, you know, hanging in every single game. I know sometimes it felt like it was getting away, but they didn't let it get away. I.e. Atlanta Hawks last night. Oh yeah. My gosh. That was insane. But I just, you know, yeah, as you mentioned, there's so many positive things to take away from. It's not like, oh no, look at all these, you know, cracks in the team like that we got to figure out. There always will be, but they can work on them. They can improve on them. They can get better. And shooting is something you can always get better at. Yeah. And I know it's not a strong suit for this team right now. Defense, I think, is, you know, everyone always say that wins championships, like the defense is I think where you start. And this team has been so impressive defensively. And then you just add, if you can, you know, add the shooting, add the offense, you know, just trickle that in there a little bit next year. And I think this team could be dangerous. I mean, I remember watching, cause I watch everything, every single game that I can, unless I'm in soccer and I watch it on my phone, and national media is like, this Trailblazers team, and they're scrappy. Yeah. You know, like they got a lot of credit. They got a lot of love during this postseason, rightfully so. So I'm with you. I take a lot of positives away from this. And I think it's a really great, like, place to start next year when they get the gang together, whoever it will maybe, that, you know, look back and think of how far they came this season and then just start with that and continue to build on it, because I think they really showed a lot of people what they're capable of doing, like with the play-in and then that first round, getting a game from the Spurs, Wemby or not, like, it's still impressive, especially with a team that, you know, was just in the play-in and had to fight their way into that seventh spot. So I walked away with that feeling bummed that we didn't get a couple more games. I would have loved for them to come back and play one more time.
2: Yeah, that game three, I think that one might sit with guys for a little bit. Just that was a missed opportunity. And yeah, if they had won game three, they would at least forced a game six. We got one more game back home. You know, you don't want to get eliminated at home either, but hey, you might win that game too. So yeah. Like it would have been nice just to get one more at home. And again, I just wish we could have won a game at home, because to your point, Brooke, like, the fans deserve that. Like, they really have supported this team, obviously, throughout the years, but even like more recently too. Like, just really great crowds in the building. They were awesome during the playoffs. Like, it just would have been nice to reward all that support with at least one win at home. But you know, that's how it goes. But it would have been nice.
13: It would have been nice. There were a few sprinkled around Spurs fans, not too many, but my dad and I were at game three in my seats, and I have to give a shout out, and it's not a good shout out, to Aaron Fentress, because his son, who's very nice, very sweet, and dad's right next to me, brought his friend, who is a Spurs fan.
2: He is his father's son. I'll just say that.
13: Well, again, Fentress' son, very nice, and I've met him before. And I'm like, what are you doing with this guy? What are you doing with this Spurs fan? He's like, I know, he's my friend. He's a Spurs fan, whatever. Well, we just happen to be sitting two behind them. Like, my seats, there are two in front of us. They're the front row of the corner, right where Bosman is and all that. And this dude, oh my gosh. Like, my dad wanted to, tell him to sit down a couple of times. I was like, no, dad, just, we can't do that. Finally, I was like, do it. Like, yes, do it. Because this guy was being so obnoxious. He was, and I'm all for, I mean, like, if I were a Blazers fan and I went to a game on the road, I mean, I am a Blazers fan. If I went to a game on the road and I wasn't working, of course I'd be cheering, but I wouldn't be a spectacle. I would not be like in people's faces. And this guy was doing all of the things. And I mean, one the attendant in our section came down. She's like, do I need to kick him out? I was like, I'm not telling you to kick anybody out, but can you just keep an eye on him? You know, like, because he was just like out of control. And so finally, like, the game was in there. It was clear that they were going to win the game. Like, it was like a couple of minutes, to go. And he sat down because my dad told him to sit down. And then he's smiling. He looks around and he's giving everyone a thumbs up, like just to antagonize everyone. And he looks at me and we make eye contact and I go, stop it. he goes, oh, okay. I was like, well, I should have said that hours ago because it was the worst. But I will say then the next game 4, I brought my mom and these two guys sitting next to us were Spurs fans, but they were quiet. They were like just talking to each other, like kind of like not even really like they never stood up there. And at the end of the game, I go, I just want to tell you, I'm really disappointed we didn't win this game and you did win the game, but you were very respectful throughout this entire game. And I just really want to thank you for that.
2: Yeah.
13: He's like, well, we just want to watch good basketball. We didn't want to get anyone's way. And I was like, well, let me just tell you, there's a guy here last game that was the opposite of you. And I respect and appreciate you so much. But the reason I even brought that up is because, to your point, the fans were amazing. Like, it was, they were so into it. They're so excited. The pregame, like, I got there like 2 hours early to do a TV interview. And the commons were packed.
2: Yeah.
13: Commons were packed. It was a beautiful day out and everyone was, there was a sense of like, oh, like I said earlier, we've been waiting for this for so long and they deserved that. And I totally agree with you that I wish we would have won one at home for them. But it still was an amazing atmosphere. And even the games on the road, and I mentioned this last time, but the watch parties were like, it felt like your whole family is like Thanksgiving, around the TV, watching a game together and all rooting for the same team and just being like a family. You just met them that day, but it was just like, still felt like family. Like, it just was, it was a feel good moment for these fans, and they deserve it so much. I wish they would have got a win at home, but at least like, it was just like everyone kind of got together. Everyone was like simpatico, and it was beautiful. And I just can't wait for more to come. And I think that you're right. We're on the right track. And next year, even better.
2: Yeah. I wonder if the guy in game 3, I'm pretty sure he was wearing a Blazer jersey. But I wonder if he, cause I think it was in your section. Cause I think you were, I sit at top of section 114, which, and so you're right over there. They did walk a guy up at the end of the game and he was yelling.
13: I know that story.
2: Okay.
13: My mom was sitting up there. Her and Scott sat in that same section, but up right next to that guy. He got arrested.
2: It seemed to me like it was going that direction. Like he definitely was, he was still really hot when he was getting shoved out now. And you can always kind of tell sometimes like when security gets there and you're walking up, you kind of like have a chance to like slow down and be like, oh crap. This guy was, he was going the other direction. And I was like, You might end up in the back of a police car tonight, sir.
13: He did, because the next game, the same gal that was our attendant for our section, I said, I go, I hope that her and I were on the same page with this guy. She's like, I hope he's not here tonight. I'm like, oh, or today, because it was that 12:30 game. I was like, I hope he's not here, because I'm going to go up to him and I'm going to say, can you please be more respectful today? You know, like I had this whole plan of what I was going to say. And she's like, I don't see him down there. And he wasn't there. But she did tell me, she goes, well, you know, the guys that got sent out up here up to the right, they got arrested. I was like, no way. She's like, oh yeah, they sent out and they thought they were just going to walk out and the cops were waiting for them. And they went to the slammer.
2: Wow. Okay.
13: I don't know what they did. I didn't see any of it, but my mom said it was quite a scene.
2: Yeah, no, he was mad and he was ready to fight. And I'm guessing that maybe that is what happened. Yeah, there were, to your point, there were some Spurs fans that were sitting right next to me, not right next to me, but like in the next aisle over. And like, when I looked this way, like they're right there. And like, you know, they were loud and cheering for the team, but like they were cheering for the Spurs. Like, and that's, I think we've talked about it before. It's like, just cheer for your team. Yeah. Like, and you know, if someone's giving you some crap, like give it back to them. Like, and I'm always like, I'm probably a little hypersensitive to it. Like when I'm kind of looking out over the section I'm in, I always kind of pay attention to like, are there any Blazer fans being jerks right now? And if so, like, I'm going to be like, hey man, like, can you dial it back a little bit? Like, it's one thing to like cheer for the team and kind of, you know, kind of have a little back and forth and that can be fun, but don't be a jerk. Like, yeah. And just like, don't make this more aggressive than it needs to be. And like, they were happy for the Spurs. They were cheering them on, but they, again, like, it wasn't like they were being loud, but they weren't like getting in people's faces or like kind of like trying to instigate things with people. And I was like, yeah, that's good. Like, that's a good fan right there. And also, no, like, when people are like, I don't, they shouldn't be here, it's like, well, don't sell them your tickets then. Like, that's on you.
13: The thing that bothered me about this guy, not only was he like, would turn around and like point at us, like after like, that's right, you get used to it, you know, like whatever. Okay. You're kind of taunting and that's fine, whatever. But then the thing that really put me over the edge was like, you know, that tunnel, like people go back to go to the bathroom, right? So mm-hmm. like Blazers fans are just like a guy by himself, a lady by herself. And he'd be like, oh, you're leaving? Where are you going? And these people don't, like, they're like, what? Like, who's this guy? And he like yelled at him. And so they come closer to him because they think he's talking to them. But he's just like saying, you're probably not coming back because you're going to lose. And they're like, I'm just going to the bathroom.
2: Yeah, I'm going to get something to drink. Like, yeah.
13: You're like yelling at people, getting their attention. They're coming over to say, sorry, what? And then it was just too much. I was like, leave these people alone. Like, you don't have to go above and beyond to like antagonize people. Yeah. Like, you can just cheer for your team. And that's fine. I mean, like I said, cheering is great, but like when you're going overboard to get someone's attention, to yell at them, you're not even coming back because your team's going to lose and they're just going to the bathroom. It was like, bro, just chill, chill.
2: Yeah.
13: So anyways, Aaron Fentress, you got to talk to your son. His friend is no longer allowed in Moda Center, or I'm going to have to say it.
2: Yeah, no, that's perfect. It's that tracks. Exactly. The other thing that happened at the game, Brooke Olsendam getting Jamba Juices for the entire arena. She did a great job. That's all I'm going to say. She did a great job. I probably gave her too many pointers, both before and after, which I shouldn't have done. But Brooke got it done. She won the Jamba, and I was proud of you, Brooke. So, yes, congratulations. Even though I usually get a stack of coupons that I then am responsible to distribute to the rest of the media, I did not get any Jamba coupons this time, Brooke. So even though I'm glad that you won, I didn't get my free Jamba this time. And I was just down at Tualatin yesterday. Like that's my home Jamba.
13: Well, I had like a bunch of people on X say thanks for the Jamba tickets, and then a couple of people are like, wait, what? I never got mine, so I don't know what happened with that. But I'm not in charge of distributing.
2: No,
13: like,
2: Brooke doesn't distribute. She just wins the contest.
13: Yes. No, but no, I wouldn't say I did a good job. I would say I got the job done. I wouldn't say it was a good job. So my dad and I went to Moda Center the night before to practice, like to get a vibe, like how it was going to feel. And he even said, he goes, don't be upset when you probably are going to start with an air ball. I'm like, no way. I'm not going to start with an air ball. Like I was a good basketball player. I mean, I shot threes, but I played no defense, but I was a decent basketball player. And we get up there and it was so funny because all like people were putting the towels on the seats. Like there was like eight to 10 people doing that. I was like, don't look, don't watch that. I was like, wait a second. I probably should have them because this is going to be a packed house when I do this. But anyway, so the first one, air ball, second one, air ball, three ball, air ball. I was like, golly, I feel like I'm giving this all I have. And it's like, so it was good that I did that. I was really happy that we did that because I realized that it's further away than you think. And the ball is bigger than the one I played with in high school, obviously. So But my first one was like garbage. And I was just, the nerves, like I was like, when I tell you I was so nervous, I've never been more nervous for anything in my life than this. I laid in bed at night, three nights prior, second night prior, first night, definitely the first night. I was thinking about this 24/7 because, as you know, I don't like to disappoint people or let people down. And I was like, if I don't give an entire level Jamba, I'm going to lose it. So to be quite honest, I thought I was feeling good. Like I was nervous, but I was feeling good. Like I went to like I said, the night before to practice. So I thought I'd get three in a decent amount of time. I think it was my fourth one that I finally made the first.
2: Yes.
13: Fourth shot I made the first one. I was like, phew, at least I saw it go in. Okay. Then there was like five or six and then finally got the second one. I was like, phew. And then I'm like, oh crap. Like I thought I was going to do this way earlier. Like this is getting crunch time. And I hear Bosma go 10 seconds. I'm like, and I did not realize I had moved up as much as I had, Casey. I thought I was still actually at one point I looked down and I didn't see, and I did scoot back to the free throw line.
2: I noticed that too. Hey, it's not against the rules if they don't call it. So
13: Well, I'll tell you something in a second. So I finally made the third one. And when I felt that was truly my emotions like falling out of my body. Like I was like, and I just like everything like came. I mean, I was not planning that whatsoever, but as soon as that third one went in, I was like, oh my God, I just fell to the ground. Cause I was like, so the relief I felt was, I can't even explain it. It was euphoric. I was like, thank God. Well, not euphoric, cause it was actually out of fear, but it was a moment that I was like, oh, thank God. And like everything I was so thankful that I got the third one. But it was funny afterwards, I was walking out through the tunnel, just like sweating and like a ball of nerves still. And Bosman was like, hate to tell you, but you were not on the free throw line, so no one's getting down. Yeah. I was like, yeah,
2: insurance says we can't hand out. It's part of the deal. Like you, if you go over the line, we have insurance agreements that cover these things. And if they file a claim, be like, hey, she was over the line. That doesn't work. I mean, if you were shooting for a Toyota, Toyota. But I think they're a little more leeway with the Jamba free throw shooting contest. So I was proud of you, Brooke. You did it.
13: Thank you. I honestly, like, I don't know if I said this on the last one. I don't think so because it was after, but I was asked to do this and I said, I can't do it. I don't want to disappoint anyone. And I was not allowed to say no. Bosma was like, don't wear heels and get in the gym. I'm like, oh my gosh, Bosma's making me do this. So it was one of those things where like, I probably, if I could have gotten out of it, I would have because I was so nervous. But when I was like, I didn't want to let Bosma down.
2: Yeah.
13: I was like, okay, well, I'm doing it. So it was truly a terrifying experience. I never want to do it again. I did have someone at Langer's yesterday, as I told you, come up and say, you got me and my girlfriend Jamba Juice last game. I was like, I'm so sorry it took so long. He was like, well, the anticipation was exciting. I was like, that's a nice way of saying, could you do it faster?
2: And there's a Jamba right over by the Langer's. It's
13: there is.
2: Yeah.
13: There is. I've been there many times. Renee, he runs it. That's my son's soccer coach. He runs that job.
2: Oh, no kidding. Mm-hmm. Well, you got to keep that quiet. They're going to think that like there's some collusion going on there.
13: Oh, no, there's no collusion. Yeah. I promise you that. No, it was so funny though, because Michael Holden, as you think you were there, he gave me some pointers and he's like, you got to get the ball in your hands before you get out there in the tunnel, get the ball in your hands and just kind of become one with the ball, feel it, you know, throw it against the wall, dribble it a little bit. So I was doing that. And like fans were walking back from the bathroom. Maybe some of the fans that were heckled. No, wrong game. But they were walking back from the bathroom. And they're like, are you going to do the half court shot? I was like, no, I'm doing the free throws. So they're like, you better get all three. I'm like, stop. Like the pressure I felt like from Casey, number one pressurer. Like, I can't tell you how many times Casey said, you have to get this because mine are expiring. You have to get this. And I said, Casey, stop. Like, I already know. Like, trust me, I feel the pressure. You don't need to put more on.
2: And then, that's what a good friend does, right? Is make you feel worse about something you're already concerned about. What a good friendship.
13: But then everyone else was that in broadcasting, they had heard, you know, we get an email saying from Bosma saying what the whole plan of the night is for game ops. And it said free throw, Jamba, Brooke. And so everyone knew. And so they were like, are you nervous? Like, it just was like a powder keg of fear in me. Like everyone I saw was like, are you ready? Are you nervous? I'm like, stop.
2: Yeah.
13: But anyway, we got it done. It wasn't pretty. but we got it done.
2: Yeah. You did great, Brooke. The only thing that matters is getting those three in the allotted amount of time, and however long it takes, however close you are, if they don't say anything, you did it, Brooke. So yeah, and you're exactly right. Like, it's, you don't know how difficult it is to be in front of that amount of people doing some kind of test of strength or skill or endurance or whatever it is. Like, that's a tough place to be. And also too, because you also know that if you didn't get that done, you are going to get booed unmercifully. And the number of people who are going to be like, hey, thanks for the Jamba, Brooke, that number would have been 50 times more if you had not gotten it, because you'd have people jumping out of windows being like, thanks for nothing, Brooke. So
13: that's all I was thinking about.
2: That is harrowing. And you went and you did it, you got it done. That's the important part, Brooke. And that's
13: what I wanted to add. Now I completely have a new appreciation for the people that do not understand tic-tac-toe when it's happening. Because when you're out there, your brain is not working.
2: It's just gone. Like, I get it.
13: Like, I just throw one down and go and shoot a layup. I don't care where it goes. I just I understand. Like, when you're in front of that many people, and it's so funny because someone said this to me, they're like, yeah, but you, like, when you're reporting, you're talking to way more people at home. I'm like, it's so different.
2: Yeah.
13: When I'm just looking at a camera, it's like, I'm just used to that. Like, it's nothing.
2: You're a pro. So yes, like, when I'm doing the part of my job that I'm a professional at, yeah, I'm not concerned about it because I've had the reps. I've done the job for years. I'm a pro at this. Like, yeah, Dame's not nervous stepping up and shooting free throws because that's what he does.
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0: Hey, Rip City, this is Tumani Kamara, and you're listening to The Blazers Balcony with Brooke Ozendam and Casey Holdall.
2: Greetings, Blazer fans, and welcome to The Blazers Balcony presented by Spirit Mount Casino. 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I'm Casey Holdall. I'm joined by my friend and coworker, Brooke Ozendam. Brooke, how are you going? How are you doing? How are you going? Is that a thing? Probably not.
13: Might be like a British thing. How are you going? Or no, maybe Australian.
2: That does sound, yeah, whatever. Yeah, that you're right, Brooke. That is what it is.
13: I'm doing good.
2: Yeah. If he had to get up and do a stand up, I guarantee he'd be nervous about, well, maybe Dame wouldn't, but most people would. So, yeah. Like, yeah, it's when you're doing something that's not your expertise in front of a ravenous group of people, yeah, like that's. That is more concerning. You're exactly right. Like, yeah, I mean, the podcast. We have a fair amount of people that listen to the podcast, but we're just recording it with ourselves. If there was a group of people watching us, it might feel a little bit different, which is a good way to remind you that on May 22nd, we will be doing a live show at Spirit Mount Casino. Brooke and I are recording a live edition of the Blazers Balcony at the Spirit Mount Casino Sportsbrook. It'll be a great time. At their sports brook.
13: I know. I thought that was just good.
2: Because I can't talk, but it's actually a good turn of phrase. Come out May 22nd. Listen to the podcast. Be a guest. Heckle us. Get in some gaming. Stay the night at Spirit Mount Casino, Highway 18 and Grand Ron. Elevate your game. It's going to be a great time. I think the playoffs are still going on at that point in time. So maybe we'll be able to watch a playoff game together.
13: My dad and I were laughing at this. We always go to Orcas Island, you know, in the summer, mm-hmm. in June. And it's always, we laugh. He's like, can you believe that when we go to Orcas, that will be when the finals are? Because I always leave my family to go to the city of Orcas and to go downtown and watch the playoffs because we don't have TVs in our cabins. And so I will leave to go watch the playoffs. And it's like, yeah, it's in June. Like the playoffs go on a long time.
2: They do.
13: Like, yeah. It's crazy. So May 22nd, that won't even be the finals yet.
2: We'll yeah. Good to go.
13: We'll go watch them together.
2: Yeah. So come on out, Spirit Mount Casino, May 22nd. More details on time, but we will be out there at the sportsbook talking Blazers, talking NBA, having a good time, having a few drinks, having a few delicious Spirit Mountain eats. It'll be a great time. Please come out. It'll be awesome. You will not regret it. Spirit Mount Casino, Highway 18, Grand Ron, May 22nd.
13: I used to have a billboard out there. I don't think I do anymore.
2: Yeah, no, your billboard's gone. I think, yeah, exactly. It's which again, I think we talked about that. I am very curious to know what happened to that because, like, it was probably what, like 10 feet tall, you think? Like, you holding the basketball, you know, like,
13: yeah,
2: puckhead Burke, things, like, yeah.
13: The body was like also, like, Dame was much bigger than I was, but we were like out of the billboard.
2: You know what I mean? Like, exactly. Yeah. Like you were popping out of it. So yeah, I'm really curious where that went because that would be a nice thing to have around somewhere.
13: Yeah. I would put it on my roof.
2: Yeah. My house. It could be like, you know, those people that just leave up those like oversized skeletons all year long. Just like I still have my Christmas wreath on the front of my house. And, you know,
13: I just took mine down.
2: I took it down last year. I put it back up and I decided I was like, it's staying like that. That wreath is staying there until the elements or some industrious thief decides they want it. It's staying. I'm not taking it down anymore.
13: Which wreath did you have?
2: Like, I mean, I bought it a few years ago.
13: Oh no, I had the Blazers one. Remember? Well,
2: you had the Chris Murray wreath. No, I just buy the wreath from the I don't know if it's Kiwanis or whatever, one of the Odd Fellows Club. I don't know. I buy trees here in North Portland, Brooke. I keep it local.
13: Well, I keep it local too.
2: I didn't mean it that way. It was just I literally walk. I buy a tree and walk it home. Like that's how local I do it.
13: That is very local.
2: Yeah.
13: Yeah, it was funny because my dad's like, are you going to take this down? I was like, I don't think so. Like, it's been literally, it's May.
2: It is May.
13: At the beginning of December. But it still looked great and it still smelled good. Like, it was wild. I'm like, how is this possible? But I finally cut the cord and I took down Chris Murray wreath, which was really sad. Murray Christmas. It's really funny. I think that's just so clever. But I took it down. It was a sad day. I can't wait to see what they come with next year.
2: Well, transitioning from taking down old Christmas decorations to the end of the Trailblazers season, Team did have exit interviews on Thursday, end of season interviews on Thursday at the practice facility in Tualatin. 10 players, Joe and Tiago, all talking to the media, taking questions. And I kind of, my biggest takeaway, Brooke, was, you know, particularly from the players, was that they all felt like it was a really important season to them. A lot of guys mentioned they thought it was a special season and it really meant a lot to them. Multiple guys were like, this is a season, you know, I'll never forget. And I think, you know, for some good reasons and some bad reasons, but, you know, a season that really kind of meant something to a lot of these guys. They all, almost to a man, talked about kind of the camaraderie on the team and the relationship that they had built. And also feeling like, you know, we did some good things. We wish we would have done a few things better, particularly in the playoffs. A lot of guys talked about, like, we could be up 3-1 right now, you know, which is, there's some truth to that. But I just thought in general, a real good vibe from the team at exit interviews. And that's not necessarily always the case. You know, sometimes, you know, when the season gets done, there's a sense of like, well, we really don't know what's next. And like, who's going to be here? Who's not? Like, I'm upset about the way the season ended because I didn't do X, Y, and Z. But it really seemed to me that everyone kind of came away from the season, at least my take from Meg's interviews, feeling like they really got something out of this year and that it meant something to them and that they really felt like there was real progress that was made this season. And again, I don't think that necessarily I always feel that way after exit interviews. Sometimes it's more like, it's guys kind of like, they're like, I'm just glad this thing is done for the most part. And it didn't really feel like that to me. It felt like guys were more like, boy, I wish we were still playing. Like, I wish we were still out there. And when guys feel that way, it's because they generally like playing with each other and feel like they're growing and getting better. And, you know, when the season kind of ends in a slog, sometimes it feels a certain way at those exit interviews. But I think with the way Portland's season went, the way the last 2 months of their season went, making the playoffs, winning the play-in, winning those games to even put themselves in a position to be in that play-in, I just think that they had a real appreciation for what they were able to accomplish this year and really kind of judged it in a way that felt positive to me. And so I thought that there was a lot of good stuff to come out of those interviews. If you didn't watch them, I would absolutely, you know, advise you to go to trailblazers.com, either the website or the YouTube page, and watch some of those interviews. I thought a lot of guys had some really interesting comments in there. And it just felt to me like a real nice way to end the season, nice send-off for these guys. Everyone, again, seemed like supportive of each other and happy for the way the season went and optimistic about things going forward.
13: No, I felt the exact same way. It was like light. It wasn't like, oh, like, you know, doom, like the season just ended. You know, it was, we should have, you know, done better in that first round. They, like you said, they did say they thought they could have gone further. And I believe that. I understand that because those games were in control at one point. But at the same time, it was like, which I loved, it was like, I'm looking at the season as a whole, you know, like from beginning to end, the adversity that they faced, in many different ways, and they always just seem to fight. Like they play for each other, and I know that kind of gets thrown around, that term, like, we play for each other, but it was brought up, I mean, every other walk-off interview, I swear, it was, you know, I play for my teammates, you know, it's, you know, my job to get answers out of these guys in walk-offs, and it was, you know, I've joked about this before, Denny in particular, but all of them, you ask them about their personal, you know, performance, and it always gets brought back to, couldn't do it without my teammates. And the camaraderie that they have is, I mean, you and I are there every single day. Like we see it. We see these guys, you know, joking back and forth, their handshakes. They just really enjoy each other and they really root for each other. And so I think that really helps in terms of like when you're kind of putting a bow on the season, like, well, I mean, I was out there with my best friends, you know, trying to get something done. And we really made strides. And I think that that's something that you and I saw firsthand. And I think, you know, fans all saw it too. But like you and I really, like, you know, since we're in the midst of it, can see like this is truly like a great locker room. They really just root for each other. And I also loved what Donovan said about how he was a Rob fan growing up. I've loved that relationship. This is like the biggest thing I took from those ex interviews was that for me, I just loved hearing that. It's like I found it adorable that Donovan like was a Rob fan growing up. And now can you imagine like someone that, you know, plays the sport that you're, whatever you do in your life, someone that you look up to that all of a sudden becomes essentially your mentor, immediate mentor. And like, how cool is that? And couldn't ask for a better one. And Rob, again, my MVP of the series. So I loved the way they talked about each other and just the season as a whole. And it wasn't in a disappointing way or a disappointed way. It was more like we're proud of ourselves for what we were able to do. And I liked it. It was a good feeling. It wasn't like, again, wah, wah, the season's over. It was like, we got some stuff done. And I go back to that play-in game where it was just like, that was like, it encapsulated the whole season to me, where they have something to play for. They got to get it done. Got to get that 7th seed. And they figured out a way to do it. And after listening to all of that, I felt like these guys are, again, still dialed in. The season's over, but they're still dialed in and they're already thinking about next season and what can be accomplished. And just really proud of them.
2: Yeah. And that, I kind of asked a couple questions about their expectations going into the next year, because I was kind of curious if anyone's going to be like, hey, now that we've kind of set this baseline for ourselves, it's like, we need to build on this. And multiple guys basically said that, which I thought was great. Yeah. I was just going back to look. I thought he said this, but I don't see it in my notes now, but I feel like Donovan also said that, like, this is the best year of his life. I think, like, and I was like, oh, like, a nice thing to say. Like, someone at some point in time, I thought it was Donovan, but maybe I'm wrong about that. But it was someone was like, this was like one of the best years of my life, which, again, like, considering kind of how hard and long a season can be, and you know, the stuff with, you know, the Chauncey and so on and so forth, and then, you know, an ownership change, and like, there's just a lot of things that could have gone sideways with this year. And it seems like they, you know, Tiago and the rest of the staff really kind of kept these guys together. That was kind of one of my main takeaways too, was to every single guy to a man was like, Tiago did a great job, we really appreciated what he did. Like, he got thrust into a really difficult situation and he really dealt with it well. You know, Matisse called it a grenade. You know, he's like, you know, when someone passes you the ball late in the shot clock, it's a grenade. And he's like, he kind of caught a grenade like this season, but he really dealt with it well, which I thought was a really nice way to put it. And also a guy like Matisse, again, like, there's guys in this team, and I won't name them all, but there's guys in this team where, like, they're pretty honest guys. And they're not going to say something they don't believe. Like, they might not tell you what they think, but they're not going to shine you on about what they think either. And Matisse is one of those guys. Like, sure. Matisse is not going to be like, he's not going to say something just because it's what he thinks he's supposed to say. He's only going to say it if he actually believes it. And he was one of the guys who was like, I thought Tiago did an awesome job. And again, to a man, it was like, he really like helped us. He's a former player. Like, so he knows what we're going through. Felt like he really kind of understood kind of the situations that we're in. And we understood kind of the stuff that he had to deal with as well. So I thought that was great that there was an admission there from kind of both sides. I thought Tiago was great too. Like, him even coming in and like taking the mic and like moving it off the stand and like holding it himself. And I was like, he hasn't done that all year long. So you could tell he was like, I'm finally comfortable now. Like, I'm finally like, I can take a breath after, you know, basically like holding my breath for the last six months. So I thought that was great. And I also just got a sense too that I think I might have already said this, but just that a lot of guys felt like they gave the impression that like, this is like the start for us. Like, this is not like we've fought to get to this point. We did, but this is our baseline now. This is where we feel like we need to start now. And now we need to improve. And we feel like there's a lot of ways we can improve. And so I felt like everything I heard at exit interviews was something I thought was a good thing to hear. And again, and like valuable too, not just like, you know, we fought our hardest and did the best we could. And like, there seemed like a real sincerity to me in the exit interviews that, again, I don't necessarily always think is the case. And I don't know if it was. So last year we did them like right after the game, which is like, that's a hard time to do an exit interview. They initially were going to do it on Wednesday, but the team got back so late. I think they're like, yeah, let's maybe wait a day, which I think is the exact right thing to do. Like, let everyone kind of like take a breath and reflect a little on the season before sitting down and being asked by media to reflect on the season. And so like to do that, to like just have just a chance, just take a quick breath before going back and emptying out your locker and saying your goodbyes or your see you laters and so on and so forth. Like, I think that that's the best way to do it. And they did it that way this year. And I think it resulted in a, just again, a really positive, useful exercise. And that's, I guess, the last thing I would say is that I don't feel like exit interviews a lot of times are especially useful because, again, guys, it's still so raw. You just got done with it. This year, to me, it felt like this was actually, I think the players got something out of this, and I know that media got something out of it as well. So I thought it was

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5: 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I'm Casey Holdall. I'm joined by my friend and co-worker, Brooke Ozemdam. Brooke, how are you going? How you doing? How you going? Is that a thing? Probably not.
6: Might be like a British thing. How you going? Or no, maybe Australian.
5: That does sound. Yeah. Whatever. Yeah. That you're right, Brooke. That is what it is.
6: I'm going good. I'm doing good. The way you said, and he said this to us a couple times, like, I don't know if I have the, you know, speak English well enough to find the words. And, you know, he said that a couple times, but so, when he said that, I loved it.
5: He, one of the things I've noticed about Tiago, and it's, I always find it really interesting, is he uses words that, like, because what he said there, I don't have the repertoire to, okay, like, and I was like, what an interesting word to use in that situation, because as a, you know, English is his second or third or fourth language, you would almost think it'd be like, you would use kind of like a more dumbed down word, but I've noticed that about you. Like, he uses like the bigger, more impressive words when he's expressing himself. And I don't even think like on purpose necessarily, but it's just like how he speaks, which I've always really found interesting.
6: Yeah, no, he said it to me a couple times where he's trying to find the word, and I'm so impressed with half our team who speaks numerous languages. Like, it makes me feel terrible about myself. I need to do some bump, or what was it? Babble. Anyways, I've always said I was going to do it maybe one day soon, but he will say that, like, he'll preface it with like, I don't know if this is the right word. And it is the right word. Like, it means the right word, but it might not be like how we would say it in everyday language, but he's there. Like, he's right. I mean, it's almost literal about it. Like, I'm like, yeah, no, that makes sense. I wouldn't say it like that, but that makes perfect sense. But my point is that he just said everything that like I would expect him to say, but it was perfectly said, where he was so proud of them and the things that they accomplished. And, you know, don't look back on this series as, you know, exactly how of course this is how the season ended, but look at it as a whole and how you guys got better. You always got better. Like, I challenged you, you got better. And I loved it. It was, I got a little emotional watching it, you know, and other people responded to when I reposted it and said, I teared up watching that. I was like, samesies. Like, it was great. It was really nice, because, you know, there's obviously a feeling of disappointment after you are knocked out of the playoffs, but you don't want to take anything away from what was accomplished in that whole season, which was really truly a feat. And again, I would also just kind of piggyback what you said, like, and the players, like Tiago, like what a weird position to be in and to kind of be forced into it, and then to do what he did, I think it's just so impressive. And I know, like, the players agree and people around the league agree as well. And so I've been thankful for him, because as someone that interviews him every day, or every game day, sorry, and you and I, you know, in press conferences before and after, he's been great to us. And I've been so impressed with how he just like took that challenge and really, in my opinion, knocked it out of the park.
5: He absolutely did. And the team did as well. Again, a successful season. I think a lot of things to be proud of for this team, a lot of room for growth and a lot of things to get better at, but

a really good place to be at this point in time in their maturation. I think that they got everything they needed to get out of this season, and I think probably little more. I would say the only thing that kind of negates that a little bit is just those injuries to Scoot and Shaden, especially. It would have been nice, particularly with Scoot, for those guys to be able to play a little bit more this season, particularly with each other, because I think so many fans view kind of that pairing as kind of one of the ways this team is going to get better. And so it was just a little bit of a bummer that they weren't able to play as much as you would have liked. But I thought both guys had really nice seasons. And you're right, Brooke, like just a nice way to kind of finish the thing out. And you're always upset when the season is over, but that disappointment can manifest itself, or the reason for that disappointment can be different things. And when it's like we're disappointed because we didn't achieve the things we wanted to achieve because we didn't do the stuff we should have done, that feels one way. When you overachieved a bit and you feel like you had your opportunities, but you just maybe aren't there yet, that's when you're like, okay, like I can deal with that. And I think that's where the Blazers are at. So I think, again, just a solid season for this team. A lot of things to be happy about, and a lot of interesting decisions to come in this offseason as well. It should be a very interesting offseason, Brooke. I think a lot of us are expecting that there's going to be a lot of movement this offseason. Even though the Blazers don't have a draft pick right now, maybe they end up with one. Who's to say? But either way, I think it's going to be a very interesting offseason here in Portland, and one that I would expect will make the team better going forward. So looking forward to that, but glad that we're able to have a good one here this season, Brooke. So that's going to do it for this edition of the Blazers Balcony. Thank you so much for joining us. As always, a reminder, and I'm going to continue to remind you, May 22nd, Spirit Mountain Casino, live recording of the Blazers Balcony with myself and Brooke at the Spirit Mountain Casino Sportsbook. Should be a great time. Please come out. I'm just going to keep saying sports. My mouth can't put those words together without saying Sports Brook for some reason. So maybe they could rebrand it for that night too, actually. They did ask what we needed, and I'd be like, so I'm going to need digital signage that says Sports Brook instead of Sports Book. A few other things as well. So, so please come out May 22nd, Spirit Mountain Casino. You will not regret it. But until then, please like and subscribe wherever you get your podcasts. We will be recording podcasts at various times throughout the off season, so you definitely want to subscribe to get those early and often. Thank you so much for joining us both on this edition and all season long. We really appreciate it. All your support, your comments, your listenership, your viewership. It means a lot to us. It means a lot to me. Thank you so much. It means a lot to Brooke. We'll talk to you soon.

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1: 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Hillsboro Hops Baseball is on the air. Great entertainment, family fun, countless memories. Hillsboro Hops Baseball has provided outstanding times to Portland area fans over the past 12 seasons. And yes, there have been championship moments.
2: A tapper hit back to Curtis. He barehands it. Jogging to first. Flips the crown. And the Hops win. The Hillsboro Hops are the 2014 Northwest League champions.
3: And the 1-2 pitch. Fastball got him swinging. And the Hops have done it. They stream out of the dugout to mob Taylor Clark. For the second consecutive year, the Hillsboro Hops are champions of the Northwest League.
4: Two balls, two strikes, two outs. The Hops a pitch away from hoisting the trophy. Eduardo Herrera trying to nail down the save. Here's the pitch. It is a check swing. Did he go? Yes! Yes! And the Hops stream out of the dugout. Eduardo Herrera, a 1-2-3 ninth inning. You know it, baby. The Hops are the champs again.
1: 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And in 2026, it's even better. 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And now, let's go out to the ballgame.
5: A very pleasant good afternoon to you, and welcome you in here to Everett Memorial Stadium in Everett, Washington, as we get ready for the series opener between the Hillsboro Hops and Everett Aqua Sox. Thanks for joining us here on this Tuesday. Seth Hoyland here for the Hillsboro Hops Broadcast Network. Excited to be with you for this week's six-game series as the Hillsboro Hops, Northwest League affiliate of the Arizona Diamondbacks, take on the Seattle Mariners High A affiliate and the Everett Aqua Sox. The Hops in the middle of a 12-game road trip after six games north of the border last week. The Hops going 4-2 against the Canadians, including taking a four-game win streak into Friday night's contest. The Hops winning on Thursday 4-2 in 10 innings, then losing 4-3 in 10 innings on Friday, losing another one-run game on Saturday before taking the series finale by a score of 5-3, as the Hops win 4 of 6 games against the Vancouver Canadians. They will enter play today, the 28th game of the 2026 season, the 132-game Northwest League season. Hillsboro 11-16 entering play today. It'll be a six-game series here this week. The Hops will take on Everett tonight, a 7:05 first pitch. It'll be 7:05 first pitches for the first three games of this series, and then a rare 12:05 game on Friday before a 7:05 Saturday and a 4:05 game on Sunday to finish out the week. And the Northwest League affiliate for the Seattle Mariners, Everett Aqua Sox, as usual for the past couple seasons, absolutely loaded with Seattle Mariners top prospects, although the record not showing it. The 2025 Northwest League champions have lost 4 consecutive games, as they lost 4 of 6 at Tri-City after taking the first two games of that series. They won 8-3 on Tuesday, 10-7 on Wednesday, and then fell in the four final games of that series, including a 7-4 loss in their last game played. So the Aqua Sox will look to right the ship here today against the Hillsboro Hops. No roster moves for the Hops heading into this series. Same roster as last week, as Hillsboro will send David Hageman to the bump today, one of the Arizona Diamondbacks' top prospects out of West Virginia University. Hageman acquired in the Merrill Kelly trade with the Texas Rangers back in July of last year. The second-year pro, he'll be making his third start of 2026 here today. And Hageman will be opposed by right-hander Taylor Dollard. Dollard will get the ball for the Everett Aqua Sox today, the former fifth rounder in the 2020 MLB draft. And then tomorrow we got a good one. We have an MLB rehab appearance again. It'll be our second time this season seeing an MLB pitcher, and it will be Seattle Mariners right-hander Bryce Miller. He'll get the ball for the Everett Aqua Sox in his fourth and final minor league rehab appearance. Miller, one of the aces of the Seattle Mariners staff, who already has one of the best rotations in Major League Baseball. He will face off against the Hillsboro Hops tomorrow night right here at Everett Memorial Stadium. So definitely looking forward to seeing Bryce Miller in a rehab appearance right here tomorrow. David Hageman will get the start here in game one for the Hops. He appeared back on the 28th at Vancouver. He went three innings, a couple hits, a couple runs, six strikeouts in the 5-3 Hops win. His season opener was against Eugene back on the 21st, Hageman being assigned late out of spring training as the Diamondbacks being a little careful with him coming out to begin this season. Skipper Mark Reed, along with Everett manager Ryan Scott, they are exchanging lineup cards right now at home plate as we get ready for action here at Everett Memorial Stadium, formerly known as Funko Field. So we look around the Northwest League scoreboard today. A light day in the Northwest League as Eugene, due to Oregon Ducks' schedule, did not play today. They played on a rare Monday yesterday as Eugene is playing Spokane this week. Eugene winning that game 8-1 yesterday. And how about the Eugene Emeralds to begin the 2026 season? Eugene is 22-6. That is the best record in all of professional baseball. Yes, the Eugene Emeralds have the best winning percentage in all of baseball. That includes all 120 minor league teams and 30 major league teams. They are number one. An impressive start to the season for the San Francisco Giants High A affiliates this year. And they get another win in yesterday's game. They'll be off today, off tomorrow, and then that series will restart coming up on Thursday. The only other game in the Northwest League here today is already in the books, as it was a day game in Spokane, Tri-City falling to Spokane 4-2. So we'll be the only Northwest League game getting ready to start here this afternoon. Down at our ballpark, Hops Ballpark, Oregon State and University of Portland. That game in the top half of the fourth inning right now, Oregon State 2, University of Portland 2. The Pilots have already beat the Beavers once this year, and they're trying to defeat Oregon State yet again. That game a near sellout at our ballpark, and looking forward to keeping an eye on that game today as both skippers go back to their respective dugouts here. A big group of kids on the field. Looks like they're about to sing the national anthem here today. Looks like a group of maybe local grade school students between the ages of probably 6 to 10 getting ready for the series opener here between the Hops and Everett Aqua Sox. Taylor Dollard, the 27-year-old, will get the ball for Everett. He was the 137th pick in the 2020 draft out of Cal Poly University. Dollard with really good career minor league numbers, 28-14. He's got a 3.89 ERA in 72 career minor league games. This will be his 71st career minor league start here today. The Hops faced him a couple times last year. David Hageman will get the ball for the Hops. He was the 133rd pick in the 2024 draft, originally drafted by the Texas Rangers in the fourth round. Hageman will be making his 16th minor league appearance in his career. It will be his 16th career start, his third start here of 2026. The Everett Aqua Sox coming into play, losing four consecutive games, as they will enter today's contest with an overall record of 13-14. The Hops 11-16 as we enter this series. Hillsboro right in the middle of a 12-game road trip. This will be the seventh game of 12 on this road trip that's already off to a great start, a 4-2 record. Again, as I mentioned, Eugene 22-6, Tri-City 6 games behind them at 16-12. Then you got Everett and Hillsboro back-to-back. The Hops 2 games behind the Aqua Sox entering today's game. Then Vancouver 11-17. Spokane right now in the basement of the Northwest League. We will see them again next week. Spokane 10-18 to begin the season. The Hops today wearing their baby blue Hops jerseys with Hops across the chest in white font, gray pants, and the alternate Hillsboro hat. The Everett Aqua Sox wearing their striped jerseys with frogs across the chest with the frog on the blue hat and green and navy blue stripes from left to right across their jerseys. As the Hops have taken the field, the Aqua Sox have taken the field as well, as the crowd continues to file in here on this Tuesday night. We will take a timeout, and on the other side of this break, we will have first pitch and starting lineups on your home for Hillsboro Hops Baseball, Rip City Radio, 620 AM.

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0: And we welcome you back in here to Everett Memorial Stadium as the Hops and Everett Aqua Sox get ready for the first of a six-game series here north of Seattle. And first, the starting lineups for the visiting Hillsboro Hops. The Hops managed by second-year skipper Mark Reed. Hillsboro 11-16 this year. They are 6-9 away from home. Trent Youngblood, the right fielder, he'll lead things off for the Hops today. The power-hitting third baseman Yasel Soler will bat second and play third. Slade Caldwell, the center fielder, will bat third in the order. The Janet King cleanup hitter today is the DH Brady Council. Gerald Neen, the second baseman today, he'll bat fifth. Kenny Castillo behind the plate today, he will bat sixth in the order. And Avery Owusu-Asiedu, he'll be the left fielder today, he'll bat seventh. Madafi Marte, the first baseman, bats eighth. Adrian Rodriguez will round out the order for the Hops here today. David Hageman on the bump. Taylor Dollard taking his final warm-up tosses for the Everett Aqua Sox. The defense behind him today. He'll have Riggy at third. He'll have the young phenom, Felnin Celestin. He'll be the shortstop today, one of the Mariners' top prospects. The second baseman for Everett today is Austin St. Laurent. And Luis Suisbel at first, and another top prospect behind the plate, Luke Stevenson. Jimenez in right, Farmelo in center, and Washington Jr. in left field today for the Everett Aqua Sox. Well, those of you not familiar with Everett Memorial Stadium here in Everett, it is closer to a high school field than it is a pro field dimensions-wise. Down the left field line, it's traditional, 329 down the right field line, and then straight away right center field, just 330 feet. Center field, 357 feet, and then the deepest part of the park is left center field at 390. But dead center field, 357, a short porch in right field, over a tall fence is 330, and then straight away left is 342. And down there pregame, a lot of these Hops players have never been here before, and a lot of the hitters talking about, just get that thing in the air and see what happens. And the first pitch of the game is right at 7:05. We are underway. Taylor Dollard, ball one to Trent Youngblood. Trent Youngblood, been one of the most consistent hitters for the Hops here to begin the 2026 season. Youngblood, a left-handed batter against the right-handed throwing Dollard. He delivers a fastball strike in there, and the count is one ball and one strike to Trent Youngblood. Youngblood has batted all up and down this Hops order this season. He's in the leadoff spot here today and in a familiar spot over there in right field. There's another strike in there, 75 miles an hour. Trent Youngblood in there at 264 this year. Three home runs, nine runs batted in. 250 batter against right-handed pitching. As Dollard sets at the belt, infield plague straight up, and he delivers a curveball that's fouled off. Last week at Vancouver, Trent was 6-for-20 at the plate with four extra base hits, including two home runs. He also walked six times and had three stolen bases, so he's been all over the place for the Hops on the bases this year. The 1-2 is roped foul. Look out in the front row down the right field line, just over the Hops right field bullpen. The bullpens down each line respectively here. The Aqua Sox down the left field line. The Hops down the first baseline here at Everett Memorial Stadium. Beautiful night for baseball here on this Tuesday. Slow breaking ball misses outside. Ball two. Two balls and two strikes to Trent Youngblood. Youngblood out of Trinity High School in Louisville, Kentucky. 10th round pick in 2024. Youngblood, Soler, and Caldwell top of the order here today. It's a high chopper hit to first. Right there is Luis Suisbel. He'll underhand toss to first. Taylor Dollard covers first, and there is one away here in the first inning. And that'll bring up Yasel Soler. Well, if I have one guy who's a pick to click this week, it's this guy at the plate. And I don't usually like to call things, you know, say this guy's going to hit a home run or this guy's going to do that, but I think Yasel Soler could have a big-time week this week. Soler, power-hitting, right-handed bat, playing in this tiny Everett Memorial Stadium, right on right matchup here. Soler batting 212, four home runs and 20 runs batted in this year. He'll take ball one down low, 1-0. Yasiel Soler hit the walk-off home run against Spokane, the only walk-off home run this season and the first at the new ballpark. Soler, the 1-0, and he pops it up left side. Going back, Washington Jr., going over Dorigi. It will be Dorigi, and he will make the catch in foul territory. And two up, two down to begin this game. Slade Caldwell, now the batter for the Hops. Well, Caldwell, the story stays the same for him, as Slade still reaching base at a very high clip, but still the batting average not where the Diamondbacks or the Hops want to see it. Caldwell just 11 for his first 76 to begin the season. He is the top-ranked prospect on this team and takes the first pitch outside ball one. Caldwell, still just 19 years old, born June 18th of 2006. He is hitting 145 this year, just 155 against right-handed batter or right-handed pitching. Takes that in there at the knees for a strike. And the count is 1-1 to Slade Caldwell. Caldwell reaching base, though, at a 371 clip. Last week walked five times despite going just 2-for-18. Still looking for his first home run this year. Swings and misses at the off-speed pitch. And the count is 0-2. He's the Diamondbacks' number three prospect behind Ryan Waldschmidt, who is a former Hop and knocking on the doorstep of a major league appearance. And then Cason Cunningham, who we'll hopefully see at some point this year. That one skips into home. Ball two, two balls and two strikes. Last year, Caldwell debuted in Visalia and then joined the Hops for the rest of that season. He was the 29th pick in the 2024 MLB draft. Again, working the count here, two balls and two strikes. Dollard delivers home. It's a ground ball hit weakly right to short. Celestine throws to first. He will get Caldwell in a 1-2-3. Top of the first inning, go the Hops. Hillsboro nothing, Everett coming up. 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
0: 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First pitch from David Hagman is right down the middle for a strike, 0-1 to Carter Dorigi. And Dorigi turns away from that 92-mile-an-hour fastball away. Ball one, one ball, and one strike. Dorigi, 22 years old, left-handed bat. batting .274 this season. One home run, six runs batted in. Hits a weakly hit grounder to short, and again Rodriguez with trouble. Another error on Adrian Rodriguez. His struggles at shortstop continue. Doesn't get more routine than that. And Adrian Rodriguez boots it again. He had all sorts of trouble at shortstop in the Hops home series. I truthfully didn't see him last week, but another error for Adrian Rodriguez. I'll tell you what, this time yesterday, believe it or not, I was in Paris, France. Pitch misses outside ball one, so trying to catch up on everything that happened last week. I know the Hops went 4-2 last week, but getting back into the swing of things here. Johnny Farmello is the batter here for the Aqua Sox. He takes the first pitch outside ball one. Next pitch from Hageman, and misses outside a slider. Ball two, 2-0. And had an incredible trip last week to visit some family just outside of Paris. And just got into Seattle in the late hours of yesterday. Johnny Farmello, one of the Mariners' top prospects, swings and foul tips into the glove of the Hops catcher today, Kenny Castillo. Well, you're going to hear one of the Mariners' top prospects a lot here this week, as this Everett Aqua Sox team is once again loaded. The 2025 Northwest League champs. Two balls and a strike. That one in there. Called strike at the knees to Farmello from David Hageman. Johnny Farmello, the top-ranked position player on this team. He is the Mariners' number six prospect. And then you have the guy on deck, Felnin Celestine, who is the Mariners' number seven prospect. This one is golf to center. Caldwell going back. He'll be shy of the track. He'll make the catch. And there's one away here in the first inning. And Felnin Celestine will come up to the plate. Celestine, just 20 years old. And he is one of three consecutive Everett Aqua Sox players to be listed in the Mariners' top 30. You have Johnny Farmello, then Celestin, then Luke Stevenson. And they are hitting in the exact order in the lineup here today. Farmello, Celestin, Stevenson. And that's their exact order in the top 30. And he swings and misses, nothing and one. Well, great to have David Hageman back in the rotation. This is his eighth career minor league game. 3.24 ERA, just 14 hits allowed in 25 career innings. Elite strikeout numbers from Hageman in his young career. 38 strikeouts in just 25 innings pitched. And has allowed just a .161 batting average against. Hageman making his third start of the year here today. Runner at first, one out, and the 1-1 pitch. It skips by Kenny Castillo. That'll be a wild pitch. So Carter Durigi is into second base after an error on Adrian Rodriguez, and then a wild pitch from David Hageman. Slade Caldwell, the Diamondbacks' number three prospect, and then David Hageman comes in at number eight. You have a couple of other guys on that list, and Kason Cunningham and J.D. Dix, who are number two and number six respectively, both of them in low A Visalia to begin the season. And Kenny Castillo is going to go out and talk things over with David Hageman after that wild pitch. And Celestin is batting from the left-hand side here. So Durigi over there at first. And Celestin at the plate here, batting .295 this year, 26 .488 to begin the season. He was 10 for 23 last week, and he lifts this one to left, right, and over center fielder Slade Caldwell will make the catch. He'll get the throw back in quickly, and a couple fly ball outs off the bat of Farmello and Celestin. And Caldwell makes both plays, and now the catcher Luke Stevenson will come up for Everett. Stevenson is the Mariners' number eight prospect, was the 35th overall pick in 2025 out of North Carolina, the former Tar Heel. Stevenson, 302 batter, a home run and 10 runs batted in. Left-handed bat, and the first pitch is a strike. 0-1. He's hit 304 against right-handed pitching this year. Hit 294 against left-handed pitching this year. So pretty even splits. Usually that's a good sign in a young season that a first-year player is hitting lefties and righties almost identical. Really good numbers for Stevenson across the board. He's reaching base at an incredibly high clip, just south of 500 for Luke Stevenson. That one misses low. It is ball two, two balls and a strike. So Stevenson, still a youngster in this Mariners system, just getting his feet wet in minor league baseball this year after being drafted in the first round of last year's MLB draft. The 2-1 is roped down the right field line. That'll be a fair ball. Coming around third and scoring is DeRicky. And you can add another RBI to Luke Stevenson's total, his 11th of the year, and it's 1-0 Everett. Stevenson takes care of that. David Hageman fastball, and the Aqua Sox have an early lead. They cash in on the error by Adrian Rodriguez. So Stevenson, who was reaching base at a 489 clip, has a base hit to begin the game here today. And now Josh Caron, the batter. So Hageman allowed two earned runs in his last outing. He had a scoreless outing against Eugene in his first outing of the year. And Josh Caron takes ball one outside. It is 1-0. We saw Josh Caron a lot last year behind the plate for the Aqua Sox. Stevenson being held on by Marte over there at first. He swings and fouls it off over my head. Just to the right behind home plate. Caron hitting 253 this year. Luis Swisbell, he waits on deck for the Aqua Sox. Hageman has not pitched more than three innings in a game this year. The Hops trying to continue to stretch that pitch count out as he was joined late in the season after an extended spring training for David Hageman. Caron comes up empty there, swing and a miss, one ball and two strikes. Caron hit 313 last week against Tri-City, 5-for-16, despite Everett losing their final four games of that series. Three home runs and 10 runs batted in for the 22-year-old catcher. Fastball misses high, ball two, two balls and two strikes. In 2025, Caron 79 games, hit 179, 9 home runs and 26 runs batted in. Did have an 11-game hit streak in early April of last year. The 2-2 home and Hageman, oh man, not sure where that missed. Outside maybe, ball three, three balls and two strikes. Caron was Modesto's leading hitter in the playoffs when they won the California League Championship. Out of the University of Nebraska, the payoff pitch is low, ball four. So a rare walk from David Hageman, and Josh Caron is aboard. So error, RBI single, and a walk here in the inning, and you bring up the big power bat of Luis Swisbell. Luis Swisbell hitting just 194 this year, but his bat got hot last week. He was 7-for-17 with a double, a home run, and 10 runs batted in for the Valencia, Venezuela native last year. According to Baseball America, comes in as the Mariners' number 20 prospect. Can add that to the list of top 30 prospects this week. As the Everett Aqua Sox with all sorts of talent in their lineup. Again tomorrow, we will see Seattle Mariners right-hander Bryce Miller. The former Everett Aqua Sox will be making a Major League rehab appearance tomorrow. Expecting him to pitch about four innings tomorrow against the Hops. Looking forward to that one. As Bryce Miller will be pitching here just about 40 minutes north of his home, T-Mobile Park in Seattle. The Mariners with a thrilling victory yesterday against the Atlanta Braves. Some of our team was able to go catch that game yesterday. It was a 5-4 Mariners win, and all nine runs in that game were on home runs. Good game to catch. I guess good game to catch if you're not a pitcher, right? 0-1, and Hagemann paints the zone for a strike, nothing in two. And Luis Sweetsville just shaking his head back and forth. Doesn't look like he said anything to tonight's home plate umpire, Brady Parrish. Patrick McMorris on the bases, but just continuously shaking his head back and forth on that low strike call. The nothing and two to Sweetsville. Hits it off the end of the bat, shallow left field. Adrian Rodriguez goes out. Adrian Rodriguez will make the catch. But the Everett Aqua Sox get a run on an error and an RBI single. We'll go to the second inning here at Everett Memorial Stadium. Everett 1, Hillsboro nothing on the Hops Broadcast Network.
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0: 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And speaking of the new Hops ballpark, right now it's the top half of the fifth inning. Down south from here, Oregon State and University of Portland gridlocked at 2. That game is the top half of the fifth inning. The Beavers with a runner at third base and two outs for their leadoff batter, Easton Tault. We'll keep a close eye on that as that game going simultaneously here to this one north of Seattle. Brady Council will take the first pitch low, ball one. Council the DH today, Gerald Neen, and then Kenny Castillo due up here in the second inning. Brady Council, of course, the son of Chicago Cubs skipper Craig Council. This one popped up behind the plate off with the mask of Stevenson. Gerald Neen right moves out of the way to the right of the on-deck circle, and Stevenson makes the catch, and there's one away. Well, how about the start to the season for Brady's dad, Craig, and the Cubs? They are off to a scorching hot start to this season, winning again last night on a walk-off home run by former Oregon State Beaver Michael Conforto. Conforto, a pinch hit, walk-off home run in the bottom half of the ninth inning to give the Cubs a 5-4 victory. And they have one of the best records in all of Major League Baseball this year. Gerald Neen swings and fouls it back, and the count is nothing and one. Well, briefly last year, the Hops had the son of Los Angeles Dodgers skipper Dave Roberts. Cole Roberts since released by the organization, but another prolific skipper's son on this Hillsboro roster. That one misses low, ball one. 1-1 to Gerald Neen. Neen bats from the left-hand side. The Hillsboro second baseman here today. The Hops hitting just .207 as a team. That is last in the Northwest League. The Everett Aqua Sox hitting .232 as a team. That is third. The Northwest League, especially in April, historically a tough place to hit. And if it tells you anything, the Eugene Emeralds, who have the best record in all of professional baseball right now out of 150 minor league teams, including the majors, Eugene has the best winning percentage of any team. They're 22-6. with a .243 batting average. So if that tells you anything, that's the kind of play we expect in the Northwest League here in the early going. Mean swings and foul tips. Barely gets a piece of that one. The Hops second baseman today, just 20 years old. He's got significantly better splits against right-handed pitching this year. He's batting .261 against righties, just .095 against lefties. And the right-hander Dollar delivers low, ball three. Three balls and two strikes. Santo Domingo and the Dominican Republic native. Last week, 5 for 22 in Vancouver. 2025, 105 games with Loe Visalia. Yerold Orlando Neen. And he takes that one outside, ball four. Thought home plate umpire Brady Parrish was going to ring him up. And Yerold Neen, a good base runner. And he is aboard over there at first base. Well, base stealing this year is something that the Hops have done very well. Despite their offensive struggles, they are number one in the Northwest League with 50 stolen bases. Both the Hops and Aqua Sox with exactly 50 stolen bases through 27 games. Yerold Neen stays put at first, and the first pitch from Dollard misses low. It is ball one. Kenny Castillo, one of just two catchers listed on the Hops roster. The Venezuelan, 21 years old. Batting .261 this year. Still looking for his first home run, but he's got some pop. One missing inside, ball two, 2-0. Avery Owusu-Asiedu waits on deck. Hops with some big-time power from the right-hand side with Kenny, Avery, Yasel. Adafi Marte even. Neen takes his lead. He stays put. The 2-0 outside, ball three. Now 3-0. 64 games with the Hops last year for Kenny Castillo. Hit .222, four home runs, and 32 runs batted in. Taylor Dollard, the starter here for Everett, making his fifth start of the year, 5.74 ERA. 15 and two-thirds innings pitch for Dollard. He's only allowed one earned run over his last nine innings. It's a called strike on a fastball. Castillo didn't love that. And he'll get back in the box right before the 10-second mark on the pitch clock. As the batter has to be in the box at the 10-second mark, the pitcher has to let the ball go when it reaches triple zeros. 5-4. Neen takes off. Castillo swings, and a healthy cut, and it's fouled back. Three balls and two strikes. Second-year Hop skipper Mark Reed giving instruction to Yerold Neen at first. Former big leaguer Gift Ngope, the Hop's first base coach. Gift, the first native of Africa to ever make it to the majors. And he is the Hillsborough Hop's bench coach this year. Jim Adusi, former big leaguer in the Hop's dugout right now, the Hop's hitting coach. Played with the Chicago Cubs and was on the Chicago Cubs coaching staff for three seasons prior to coming to the Hops. And that one misses down low, ball four, back-to-back walks. Neen into second, Castillo into first. We'll see if that prompts a visit from pitching coach Brian Paul. And it does not. And here is Avery Owusu-Asiedu. And Avery, well, a struggle is to say the least, but he's got some big-time pop, and I think he could break out this week as well. First pitch to Avery, and it's in there for a strike. Well, his numbers over the last 14 games are simply not pretty. Avery just 2 for his last 37. He is just 13 for 91 this year, but hits the ball consistently hard. And here's a ground ball hit to third. It's off the glove of the third baseman. Throw to first, not in time, and we'll see how they rule that. That's 50-50 if that's an infield hit or an error on Corder Durigi. Durigi had to range to his left. I wouldn't say it was hit incredibly hard, but we will wait for a ruling there. Owusu-Asiedu has either broken his slump or he has reached on an error. But either way, the bases are juiced for Madafi Marte as we still wait for that ruling. Hops trailing 1-0. Taylor Dollard in some hot water here. First pitch, and it's inside. Ball one. On the hand-operated scoreboard in right field, they are giving a hit to Avery, and indeed they will. So Owusu Asiedu breaks his slump on a weakly hit ball to third. Bases loaded, and pitch to Marte, and it catches the top of the zone for a strike. Modafi Marte, been one of the Hops' more consistent batters this season. Marte with the five-hit game back in April. Had two hits in an inning in that game as well. That one misses low. Ball two. Two balls and one strike to Modafi Marte. Marte has faced Taylor Dollard before. He's 0 for 5. 7 for 20 last week with three doubles and a couple runs batted, and hitting .247 this year for the Santo Domingo Dominican Republic native. Owusu Asiedu at first, Castillo at second, Neen at third. Dollar delivers. Ground ball hit to short. Should be two. Underhand toss to first. There's one around the horn. Inning ending. Double play. And Marte comes up short at first base. Hope he didn't injure himself there. Modafi Marte grounds it to an inning ending. 6-4-3. Taylor made double play. And the Hops strand the bases loaded. We'll go to the bottom half of the second inning. It's 1-0 Everett on the Hops Broadcast Network.
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0: It is the bottom half of the second inning here at Everett Memorial Stadium, and the Everett Aqua Sox have a 1-0 lead. 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You must be 21 years or older. The Hops strand the bases loaded with a inning-ending double play off the bat of Modafi Marte. And Carlos Jimenez, the batter, takes ball one outside, one ball and one strike. So the Hops get a walk by Gerald Neen, a walk by Kenny Castillo, a single from Avery Owusu-Asiedu, and then an inning-ending double play. Ground ball hit to Rodriguez, deep in the hole, throws to first, and he is safe at first. Adrian Rodriguez having all sorts of issues at shortstop. That throw was low and wide of the bag. Modafi Marte did his best to keep his foot on the bag. It was definitely not a quote-unquote routine play, but again, a play that a professional shortstop needs to make every time. And again, we'll see if they rule that a hit or an error. And again, the hand-operated scoreboard in right field over the 330 marker is indicating a hit. Runner takes off, had a big-time jump, throws to second right there. Nene standing on the bag, and it's a double play off the bat of Austin St. Laurent. He hit it right to Gerald Nene. He was standing on second base, ready for a throw, with Jimenez stealing. And it takes him directly to the bag. And as quick as they had one on with two outs, there's now nobody on and two down. Harold Dean with a 4-3 double play. And Curtis Washington Jr. now the batter. He takes a fastball low. Ball one. Curtis Washington Jr. from West Memphis, Arkansas. 19th round pick in 2022. As Hageman delivers high, ball two, two balls and no strikes. It is 1-0 Everett. Curtis Washington Jr. has faced David Hageman twice in his career, 0-2 against the Hops right-hander, and it's two balls and no strikes here with two down in the bottom half of the second. Hageman drops in a breaking ball for a strike, 2-1. It is the top half of the sixth inning at the new Hops ballpark. Oregon State and University of Portland still tied at two. There is one out in the top of the sixth. This one roped down the left field line. That's a fair ball over the head of Yasiel Soler. Curtis Washington will stay put at first base and the third hit of the game for the Everett Aqua Sox. Second single of the inning, but just one on with two outs. And now the leadoff batter, Carter Dorigi. Dorigi reached on a error and then scored on a RBI single by Luke Stevenson. Dorigi left-handed bat. And the third baseman shows bunt. It misses outside. Ball one. Carter Dorigi 1-2 against David Hageman in his career. Johnny Farmello waits on deck for the Aqua Sox. Two down here in the bottom half of the second inning. First of six between these two teams. Curtis Washington Jr. dives back in there safely. Again, both of these teams love to run. Both tied with the league lead in stolen bases with 50. Hageman sets at the belt. Runner takes off. It's a strike. The throw to second is not a strike. And safe in there at second base is Curtis Washington Jr. It's the 51st stolen base of the year for the Everett Aqua Sox. They now have a lead over the Hops in that column, and they have another runner in scoring position. Called strike, Kenny Castillo, though no chance to get the runner at second base. Castillo throwing out just 20% of base runners against him last year. And Hageman delivers home, and Dorigi fouls it back. Dorigi, 22 years old. He was 5-18 last week against Tri-City. 274 batter this year with a 262 average against right-handed pitching. 36 games for Everett last year, hit 262. Breaking ball misses outside, ball two, two balls.

0: And David Hageman, again, in a 3-2 count. Right-hander wearing the number 11, checks third and delivers home. It's a fastball right down Broadway. Strike three called. That will end the inning. Curtis Washington Jr. singles and steals second and then steals third, but he gets stranded at third to end the second inning. We will go to the third here at Everett Memorial Stadium. It's 1-0 Everett on the Hops Broadcast Network.
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1: It is the top half of the third inning here in Everett. Seth Hoyland here with you for the Hops Broadcast Network. Thanks for joining us here on this Tuesday afternoon. Perfect conditions here for baseball as we expect clear skies all week. It is 63 degrees and sunny. Pretty much identical weather for the rest of the week. Maybe a little showers on Saturday, but the rest of the week looks A-OK here north of Seattle. Adrian Rodriguez, the batter. First pitch misses outside. Ball one. It'll be Adrian Rodriguez, Trent Youngblood, and Yasiel Soler. 9-1 and 2 for the Hops. As Taylor Dollar delivers outside. Ball two. Two balls and no strikes. Well, Rodriguez with another error defensively today. It's his fourth error of the season. And could have had another one, but they ruled it an infield hit. Couldn't get something going at the plate. Rodriguez, one home run, six runs batted in, batting 171. That one brushes him back, misses inside, and he's ahead in the count here, 3-0. Rodriguez, the former eighth round pick in 2022 out of the International Baseball Academy in Puerto Rico. 3-0 is high, ball four. So the Hops get their nine-hole batter on a four-pitch walk. And one on with nobody out for the top of the order, Trent Youngblood. Well, in the MLB draft, there is a international signing period where teams can sign players from international areas. But Puerto Rico, of course, is included in the MLB draft. So Rodriguez was draft eligible, and he was drafted. Every other international player who has to be signed, they are not draft eligible. But Rodriguez, out of the International Baseball Academy, was selected in the eighth round in 2022. He's over there at first base. And Trent Youngblood, now the batter. Youngblood grounded out to first base weekly in his first at-bat. The former D3 outfielder takes outside ball one. It is one ball and no strikes. Trent Youngblood is batting 264 entering today. 6 for 20 in the series against Vancouver, but he had himself a great week. Four extra base hits, six RBIs, six walks as well. After just a 3 for 18 homestand. The former Louisville, Kentucky and Trinity High School alum. D3 All-American at Transylvania University in Lexington, Kentucky. The 1-0.

0: him, and it misses outside. Ball two, 2-0. Six consecutive balls to Trent Youngblood. He's seen two of them. The runner at first saw four of them. Adrian Rodriguez walked on four pitches. He's leaning towards second. We'll see if he takes off. He stays put. Taylor Dollard finally delivers a strike. So Youngblood now two balls and one strike. Trent against right-handed pitchers this year, batting 250. And he's the Hops leadoff hitter here today. The 2-1 from Dollard, and it's hit off the end of the bat, a seeing eye single to the left side. And Trent Youngblood is aboard, the Hops with two on and nobody out. Just hit it weakly off the end of the bat. Celestine, the shortstop, no chance to get over to it. And by the chance he got there, everybody was safe. No play at first. And now here's the Hops' big-time power hitter, Yasiel Soler. Soler fouled out to third in his first at-bat. He's probably the only guy on the team in this situation who wouldn't be bunting. And he takes that one outside, ball one. Well, we've talked about the Hops' willingness to bunt this year. They've been running a lot. Been doing things differently offensively, and that includes the bunt. But again, Soler's not up there to bunt. He's up there to swing away. Big-time power bat, four homers, and a fastball that misses inside, ball two, 2-0. Yasiel Soler, team lead in home runs with four. Team lead in runs batted in with 20. And looking to tie the game or give the Hops the lead. 2-0. Dollard delivers home. Inside, brushes back Soler. Ball three. It is three balls and no strikes as Taylor Dollard all of a sudden having trouble finding the zone here. Trent Youngblood at first. Adrian Rodriguez at second. Youngblood had scored a run in eight consecutive games to begin the season. The 3-0 pitch is a called strike. And the count now three balls and one strike. Looking at the league leaders this year in the Northwest League. And Yasiel Soler is number four in runs batted in with 20. And he ropes it over the glove of a leaping Celestine into left field. That'll be a base hit. And the Hops again have the bases loaded, this time with nobody out. And Slade Caldwell, the batter. And that had to be 100-plus off the bat of Yasiel Soler. Rodriguez at third. Youngblood at second. Soler at first. And Slade Caldwell, he's trying to break through. And what a chance this would be for Slade to really put all of his struggles swinging the bat this year behind him. Sitting 143 entering this at-bat. He can make it all go away here. First pitch. In there, called strike at the knees, nothing and one. Caldwell walked five times last week, but just 2-for-18 at the plate. Looking for his first home run here in 2026. The Diamondbacks' top-ranked prospect on this team. Takes it down low, ball one. One ball and one strike. Jimenez in right, Farmelo in center, Washington Jr. in left. Caldwell trying to just put this thing in play here. Madafi Marte grounded into an inning-ending double play in the second. Infield is playing back for the Aqua Sox. Caldwell checks swing, and did he go? They appeal. No, he did not. Brady Parrish appealing to Patrick McMorris, the base umpire. And 2-1. No surprise here. Caldwell seeing the first three pitches before he swings the bat. Bases loaded, nobody out. Hops trailing 1-0. And that one misses outside. Ball 3, 3-1. Still nobody up in the Everett left field bullpen. Caldwell in full control here as one of the best eyes you'll ever see in the minor league level. He's not swinging unless it's a strike. He's got a green light here on 3-1, and he swings and misses. Big time cut there on a breaking ball. And the count now three balls and two strikes. The Jonesboro, Arkansas native, 29th overall pick in 2024. Last year, 66 games with the Hops, hit three home runs. Three balls, two strikes, bases loaded. Pitch to Caldwell, and he strikes out swinging. Well, you got to give credit to Taylor Dollard there. He was behind in the count 3-1 to Caldwell with the bases loaded and nobody out. And he comes back with two nasty breaking balls. Caldwell swings and misses at both of them. And now he's another double play ball away from getting out of another jam. Brady Council, the batter. 14 runs batted in for Brady. Takes same pitch, same result, strike, nothing and one. Four-pitch walk to Adrian Rodriguez. He's at third. Trent Youngblood with a single. He's at second. Yasiel Soler with a single. He's at first. And Brady Council trying to get the hops on the board here. The 0-1. Council ropes it to left field. Washington Jr. make the catch on a line. He'll get the throw back in. Scoring standing up is Adrian Rodriguez. It'll be a line drive sacrifice fly for Brady Council. That'll tie the game here at 1. And everybody else stays put. RBI number 15 for Brady Council. So he gets the job done, but you know the Hops want more than one with the bases loaded, nobody out. And Yerald Neen now the batter. Washington Jr. playing well in front of the left field fence of 342. So no chance for Youngblood to advance there. The left-handed hitting second baseman, Gerald Neen, now the batter, and he ropes this one to the deep left center field, part of the gap, and it'll get down all the way to the wall. Youngblood scores. Yasiel Soler is getting the wave. Celestine's throw to the plate, and they tag Soler, and he is out. That will end the inning. But Gerald Neen gets one run home, and the Hops take a 2-1 lead as we go to the bottom half of the third. Hillsborough 2, Everett 1 on the Hops Broadcast Network.
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1: 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And now, Feldman Celestin, the batter, on a leadoff double for Johnny Farmello. He hits it off the top of the hand-operated scoreboard in right field. Again, just 330 feet. It's probably a end of the gap, maybe even an out in most ballparks. And Celestin takes it in there at the knees. It is a strike, nothing and one. Well, Celestin, he's been impressive here in his high A debut season. And he bats here from the left-hand side, the switch hitter with a runner on second, nobody out. Hillsboro leading 2-1, swings and misses there. And the count is nothing and two. Celestin coming into the game today with a couple of active streaks. He has reached base in 14 consecutive games. He has hit safely in 11 consecutive games. He swings and misses on a ball that goes to the backstop. It bounces back to David Hackeman, who throws it to first and records the out. I have never seen that. Celestin swung and missed at a pitch that went all the way to the backstop. The ball bounced off the backstop, went back to the Hops pitcher, David Hackeman, who threw it to first for the out. Yep, that's a perfect example of you never know what you're going to see on any given day. It could be, I could never see that. I mean, that is incredible that he swung at a pitch that was that far out of the zone, and then it bounced right back off the backstop to the Hillsboro pitcher who threw to first to record the out. It allowed the runner to advance to third, and now the slugging catcher Luke Stevenson at the plate. He's behind nothing and one. Hagman delivers home and he pops it up. Sky high pop up. Stevenson slams his bat on the ground, upset with himself, and Adrian Rodriguez will make the catch, and there's two away. Now the Aqua Sox in danger of stranding the leadoff double with Johnny Farmello in there at third base and Josh Karen the batter. So Celestin with an 11-game hit streak. He's also scored a run in 7 consecutive games. He's 0-for-2 here today. Brandon Eike for Everett, not in the lineup today, but he has an extra base hit in 5 consecutive games. That's the best in the league right now. Curtis Washington Jr. with his stolen base. He's stolen a base in 4 consecutive games. Swing and a miss there for Karen, and Hageman trying to keep the runner at third. Breaking ball. Misses outside 1-1. Could be a pretty good location again there from David Hageman, as the Hops leading 2-1 with their 2 runs in the top half of the third inning. Hageman checks third. Farmello over there. Pitch home. Check swing. Did he go? Yes, he did. And the count, 1-2. Still keeping an eye on the game at the Hops ballpark. Oregon State and Portland still tied at 2. Game in the bottom half of the 7th inning. They will reset the pitch clock. Counts down from 19 with a runner on third base. 9-8. Hageman checks third, and the right-hander delivers home. Fastball high. Ball two. Two balls and two strikes. The Hops do have a right-hander up and warming in their bullpen. It is right-hander Zane Russell. Russell throwing his warm-up tosses to Hops catcher Alberto Barriga. Hageman, two balls, two strikes with two outs. It skips into home. Great stop by Kenny Castillo. He saves a run right there. Johnny Farmello runs very well at third base. And now three balls and two strikes to Josh Caron. Marte at first, Neen at second, Rodriguez at short, Soler at third, defensively behind David Hageman. Outfield playing deep. The 3-2 pitch skips into home, ball four, and Caron walks. Another walk for David Hageman. So the Aqua Sox with runners on first and third now, and we'll see how much longer Hageman has at the tank as Hops pitching coach Blake Nation will come out of the first base side Hillsborough dugout. That was pitch number 51 of the game for Hageman. Blake Nation now talking with the entire infield out there. Nation, a former Mariners prospect himself, as he was drafted by the Seattle Mariners and spent time coaching with the Milwaukee Brewers organization, and now the first year in the Diamondbacks system. And Nation will head back to the Hops dugout, and Luis Swiespel will step into the box for Everett. Swiespel, dangerous left-handed hitter, and another guy who cracks the top 30 list. Swiespel with a home run last week in 17 at-bats against Tri-City. Really got the bat going with 7 for 17. First pitch strike to Swiespel, nothing and one. And again, Luis Swiespel not happy with the home plate umpire. It's the second time today that it's been a called strike, and he just kind of shakes his head back and forth. Left-handed bat, open stance from the left side. And he swings and misses, comes up empty. No argument there. And the count, nothing and two. Hops outfield playing deep. Youngblood in right, Caldwell in center. Owusu Asiedu in left, but playing deep here is pretty much playing straight up everywhere else. 342 to left, 330 to straightaway right center field, 357 to dead center. The deepest part of this ballpark is the left center field gap, 390, as the sun begins to set here in Everett. Beautiful night here in the series opener between the Hops and Aqua Sox. Hageman ahead, nothing and two, delivers home. It's a breaking ball down by the feet of Swiespel, and it's one ball and two strikes. Expecting to see Zane Russell eat up some of the middle innings here today, the former Dallas Baptist University pitcher. He's getting loose in the Hops bullpen. Swiespel takes outside, ball two, two and two. He was a big part of the 2025 Northwest League Championship team. And time is called by Swiespel. Two balls and two strikes. A 2-1 Hillsborough lead with two down here in the third. Runners take their leads, and again David Hageman delivers the two-strike pitch, and it's outside, ball three, three and two. So Luis Swiespel was behind 0-2. Now he's worked the count full at 3-2. Could be the final batter for David Hageman if Luis Swiespel were to reach. He checks over his left shoulder at first base. Marte not holding the runner on. The 3-2 pitch, and it's fouled back. Luis Swiespel in 113 games hit a team-high 23 home runs. 68 runs batted in last year, and was one of the Aqua Sox leading hitters in the postseason. Had a two-run home run in the series-clinching Game 4 win against Eugene last year. Runner takes off, and it's fouled back to the screen. In 2024, Modesto, Swiespel, 119 games, hit 276,
2: led the Cal League with 15 home runs and 90 runs batted in. So he's a threat with runners on base, and he's making David Hageman work here. Three balls and two strikes, runners on the corners. Hops lead 2-1, again the 3-2, and it is low, ball four. And that will do it for David Hageman. He has thrown his final pitch as Mark Reed comes out of the Hops first base side dugout. The bases are loaded for the Everett Aqua Sox. Johnny Farmello at third, Josh Karen at second, Luis Swiesbell at first. Welcome to the game, Zane Russell. Bases loaded, two outs. He's going to try to get the job done. David Hageman exits with two outs here in the third, but his team leading 2-1. Take a 60-second timeout on Rip City Radio 620 AM.

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0: apologies for the technical difficulties and bad timing for that, as the Everett Aqua Sox have taken the lead. It's a two RBI single on the first pitch from Zane Russell by Carlos Jimenez. So two-run score there. Johnny Farmelo scores. Josh Karen scores. Luis Suisbel is into second base. And really, the story continues for the Hillsborough Hops this year. It is bullpen struggles after bullpen struggles. And Zane Russell inheriting a tough situation. And Kenny Castillo falls to the floor as both runners take off. And they are going to make the runners go back. I'm not really sure why. As Kenny Castillo, the Hops catcher, got up to throw. Both runners were taking off. And Castillo just fell to the ground. Right now, everybody is confused. Mark Reed coming out of the dugout. And I'm not sure why that's not an out. As Reeder coming now to talk to the home plate umpire, Brady Parrish. And Reed, a former catcher himself, was a bullpen catcher in the majors for a long, long time. He knows his stuff. And he's definitely going to protect his catcher at all costs. And they are calling it interference. And the runners are going back. So instead of an out, it is just a called strike. As both runners were taking off on the pitch. St. Laurent the batter. But Carlos Jimenez has given the Everett Aqua Sox a 3-2 lead here. Zane Russell has now allowed a batting average of nearly 370 this year. And both of those runs will be charged to David Hageman, unfortunately. Now nothing in two. Zane Russell this year had stranded all four runners that he had inherited, but now two inherited runners score as time is called, and they will reset the pitch clock here. David Hageman still responsible for Luis Suisbel, who's on second. Carlos Jimenez over there at first. Two home, two on, two out, 0-2 count here in the third. And Russell delivers home. It's in the dirt, smothered by Kenny Castillo. Russell, 25 years old, hopefully finding his stride here as his last two outings have both been scoreless. He got two outs and did not allow a run against Vancouver on May the 1st. And then on April the 26th, he had a scoreless outing. But before that, allowed six earned runs in just two-thirds of an inning. Before that, allowed two earned runs in each of those outings. Two home on his ledger here, but both of them being charged to the Hops starter, David Hageman. Right now, David Hageman, his biggest fan, trying to keep the runner stranded at second base. Two balls and two strikes. Both runners take off, and it's a foul back to the screen. So the Everett Aqua Sox clearly not being bashful with their running. They have already stolen a couple bases here today. 52 stolen bases leads the Northwest League. Twos across the board. Two balls, two strikes, two outs, a 3-2 Everett lead, and Russell delivers low, ball three. Let's go, baby. Zane Russell this year, right-handed pitcher against right-handed batters, has allowed a .500 batting average. Right-handed batters are 8-for-16 against Russell. Left-handers just 2-for-11. So that's the definition of reverse splits right there for a right-handed pitcher. Three balls and two strikes with two on. The payoff pitch, instead of spin and a look back to second. So the Aqua Sox base stealers getting the attention of Zane Russell. The Hops with another right-hander up and warming in their bullpen. And again, the Zane Russell 3-2, and it's hit into right field. That'll fall for a base hit. Falls in front of Trent Youngblood. Runner will come in to score standing. RBI single for Austin St. Laurent. And back-to-back two-out RBI singles makes it 4-2 Everett. They loaded the bases with one out, and all three runners have come in to score. We have already had three half innings today with the bases loaded. And Curtis Washington Jr. now the batter. Zane Russell continues to get hit hard, and another hit for right-handed bat against him. Here's another right-handed batter, Curtis Washington Jr., in there for a strike. Nothing in one. So, really, more than anybody, it's unfortunate for David Hageman. He left the game with the bases loaded and two outs. All three runs have come in to score. The 0-1 is hammered to right at the track, looking up Youngblood. That is way out of here. An opposite field home run and a six-run inning for the Everett Aqua Sox. They have blown the doors off this game. It is 7-2 Everett. The nine-hole hitter, Curtis Washington Jr., with the third straight two-out hit. And the Aqua Sox have a crooked number here in the third. Three-run home run. Curtis Washington Jr. halfway to the cycle. And things getting away from Zane Russell. He came in with two outs in the inning, allowed a two RBI single, an RBI single, and now a three-run opposite field home run for Curtis Washington Jr. Washington Jr. going deep. That's his fourth of the year. Swing and a miss there for Carter Durigi. That is three more hits against Zane Russell from the right-hand side. Right-handed batters this year against Zane Russell are 10 for 18 at the plate. Now the nothing and one to Carter Durigi, and it's swung and fouled back. That one gets a big piece of Kenny Castillo, fouled off his mask. And Castillo getting beat up behind the plate. The Hops only with two catchers on their active roster. Alberto Barriga, the only other catcher. And he's down in the bullpen right now, catching a right-hander warming up for the Hops. Don't know who the emergency catcher would be, but the Hops, hopefully you won't have to figure that out. The 0-2 from Russell popped up left side, and that is back and out of play. So Russell, after allowing the first three batters to all get RBI hits to begin his outing, three of the six earned runs have been charged to him, with the other three going to David Hageman. Still nobody out for Zane Russell here in the inning. There's two outs overall, but Russell has not recorded an out, as he will be throwing his 15th pitch of the inning. Top half of the eighth inning in Hillsboro, Oregon State and University of Portland still tied at two. Our game here, 7-2 Everett. And the 1-2 outside, ball two, two balls and two strikes. Carter Durigi, top part of the order here. Everett, bases loaded, two down. Zane Russell comes in and he's allowed three consecutive batters to reach base on RBI hits. This one grounded to first right there, Marte. He'll wave off Zane Russell, and the inning is finally over. But a crooked number in the third for the Aqua Sox. They played six runs. Go to the fourth inning of play. It's all Everett. The Aqua Sox 7, the Hops 2 on the Hops Broadcast Network.
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0: Top half of the fourth inning, and nothing brings people together like a day at the ballpark. 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You, us, Unitas. And the Hops with a big-time deficit here as the bullpen implodes again. Six runs in the third inning. All coming off Hops reliever Zane Russell and Everett with a 7-2 lead as Taylor Dollard delivers to Kenny Castillo and he ropes it down the line, a fair ball. Kenny, a big turnaround first, and he will stop there. Wisely so, as Kenny Castillo with another base hit. His second time on base today. And Castillo, who really got beat up in that last inning behind the plate, took a couple hard foul balls off the mask and off the protective gear. He's over there at first. And Avery Owusu-Asiedu, now the batter for the Hops. Well, in this ballpark, things can change in a hurry. Hops going to need Avery to pick things up, and he does there. His second hit of the game through the right side base knock for the 6'5", 240-pound outfielder. And on cue, the Hops again in business. That's Avery's second hit of the game after he was just 2 for his last 37 at the plate. Owusu-Asiedu at first, Castillo at second. The Hops have loaded the bases in each of the last two innings. Hillsborough bases loaded in the second with one out. The Hops bases loaded in the third with nobody out, and they got just one run. First pitch from Dollard, and it misses down low. Ball one. Madafi Marte again at the plate with the bases loaded. The first time he grounded into an inning-ending double play. The bases are not loaded here. Two runners on, and he swings and fouls back the pitch. One ball and one strike. So the Hops trail by five, but again, in this small ballpark, things can change very quickly. The Hops hoping that's the case here in game one of this series. 1-1 from Taylor Dollard, and he swings and misses, pulls the string. Nasty pitch there from Dollard. Now one ball and two strikes. Dollard at 63 pitches as a right-hander is up and warming in the left field Everett bullpen. Sun almost completely set here at Funko Field. Wind very lightly blowing out towards the scoreboard in center field. Dollard turns and checks second, and back in there safely goes Kenny Castillo. Kenny's not going anywhere. Hops catcher, probably the least likely player in the lineup to steal a base. Owusu-Asiedu at first. Again, the 1-2 and a defensive swing, and it's fouled back and into the bleachers. Marte with a five-hit game earlier this year, just the third Hop to ever do that. Looking to keep the line moving here. First two runners have reached on a pair of singles. Adrian Rodriguez waits on deck. The 1-2 drops outside. Ball two, two balls and two strikes. So 2-2 to Madafi. Potentially the final batter here for Taylor Dollard. He's right at the 65-pitch mark. And he delivers home. It's weakly hit to shortstop. Celestin charges. He'll only play is at first base. No double play this time. And essentially a sacrifice bunt for Marte. It will go down as an out in the scorebook, but he gets the runners to second and third with one away. And now Adrian Rodriguez will look to put something in play here for the Hops. Adrian walked on four pitches and scored in the third inning. He scored on the RBI sacrifice fly off the bat of Brady Council. First pitch to him, and it drops in for a strike, nothing and one. Keeping an eye on the score in Hillsboro, still Oregon State 2, University of Portland 2. Understand it's a packed house at the new ballpark. The 0-1 hit off the end of the bat, broken bat to center field, and a leaping, diving catch by St. Laurent in center field. That is a spectacular play by the Everett second baseman. He robs a 2-RBI single from Adrian Rodriguez. He leaps, throws his glove over his head, a diving catch in shallow center field, and St. Laurent makes one of the best plays you will ever see from a second baseman. Wow. There is two down for Trent Youngblood. Youngblood up with two outs as the Hops with more runners in scoring position. He takes it and therefore a called strike, nothing and one. St. Laurent just robbed two runs from the Hops as it would have been 7-4 if that one fell. It is 7-2 and Trent Youngblood at the plate takes that one down by his feet. One ball and one strike. So right now, Taylor Dollard's best friend is the second baseman, Austin St. Laurent. Oregon State has taken a 3-2 lead over University of Portland. A.J. Singer, one of the veteran players for the Beavs, with a double. A two-out double in the eighth. It's 3-2 Oregon State at the Hops new ballpark in Hillsboro. One ball in, two strikes to Trent Youngblood. Two outs, runners on second and third. 7-2 Everett, and Dollard swing at a foul tip. Youngblood barely gets a piece of that one. Trent has singled and grounded out in two at-bats today. Right-hander up and ready to go in the Everett bullpen. Taylor Dollard, 28-14 in his minor league career. Looks like he won't get long enough to get a win today. The 1-2 pitch, and it's outside, ball two. 72nd career minor league appearance for Dollard. 2020 fifth round pick by the Mariners out of Cal Poly University. And we'll see another right-hander tomorrow. It will be a major league rehab appearance for Seattle Mariners star pitcher Bryce Miller. He'll be pitching against the Hops tomorrow. Ground ball right back to Dollard. He will underhand toss to first, and that will end the inning. A couple great defensive plays for the Aqua Sox end things here in the fourth. We'll go to the bottom half of the inning. It's Everett 7, Hillsboro 2 on the Hops Broadcast Network.
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0: It is the bottom half of the fourth inning here in Everett, and the Aqua Sox leading 7-2 here in the series opener. And one of the Mariners' top prospects, Johnny Farmello. He will lead things off for Everett here in the fourth, just as he did in the third inning. He led off with a first pitch double, and he takes the first pitch outside, ball one. So ball one from Hops right-hander Wellington Arocena, who is coming out of the bullpen for the first time. And what a start to the season for the right-hander. Wellington Arocena has been absolutely dominant this year for the Hillsboro Hops. 21 years old, four games this year. He has a 1.23 ERA. And Farmello lines it into left field, base hit. Johnny Farmello leads off the inning for the second straight inning with a single. And another hit for the Aqua Sox. That's their eighth of the game. Wellington Arocena has made four previous appearances. All four of them have been starts. This is his 68th career minor league game. Has 44 career games started, the rest of them coming out of the bullpen. But Arocena, the first-year Diamondback pro, as he was acquired in the trade for Blaze Alexander. Hard-throwing right-hander, delivers at the knees. Nothing and one. Well, these things are scripted. The Hops knew that they were going to use Wellington Arocena today. But again, similar to the situation that the Hops had with Brian Curley, as Brian Curley followed Tommy Henry out of the bullpen last week at home. This one goes off the catcher, Kenny Castillo, into second base goes Farmello. He'll stop there on a wild pitch, where the Hops knew that they were going to use Brian Curley, but by the time he came into the game was already out of hand. And they had to use one of their aces in a situation where they really didn't have a chance. And that's the case again here, where the Hops going to the guy who has been their ace this year, Wellington Arocena. In 14 and two-thirds innings this year, he has allowed two earned runs. So he has been dominant. But again, the Hops knew they were going to go to Arocena after Hageman, and they've been messing around with the rotation a little bit. Swing and a miss there by Celestin. So the rotation again changing this week. We won't see John West in the rotation. We won't see Wellington Arocena. But just trying to figure out something that works. And also develop these guys and figure out who's going to be a starting pitcher long term, who's going to be a relief pitcher long term. We'll also see left-hander Rio Britton. And that one is fouled off, one ball and two strikes. So 1-2, Madafi Marte at first, Adrian Rodriguez, the Hops shortstop, shading the runner to the second base bag, and Arocena delivers the 1-2, and it's grounded down the line foul. Celestin has been all over the bases for the Aqua Sox, looking to extend his league-leading seven-game hit streak. Wellington Arocena has allowed nine hits in the 14 and two-thirds innings, 18 strikeouts, just six walks. If you can add another strikeout to his total, there is number 19. He strikes out Celestin. Back-to-back Ks for Celestin, and one away here in the fourth inning. So expect Wellington Arocena to eat up some of these middle innings here today. Last year in 2025, 23 games for Wellington. He was in the Florida State League in low A, then he went to the Carolina League in high A, and ended the season in high A in Aberdeen. It's the Orioles high A affiliate, then was traded for Blaze Alexander in February of 2026, making his Diamondbacks debut this year. Luke Stevenson, the batter. Ball one from the hard-throwing Arocena. It was a 96-mile-an-hour heater that brushes back Stevenson. 1-0. It is the bottom half of the eighth inning in Hillsboro. Oregon State 3, Portland 2. A couple more chances for the Pilots to draw even or take the lead as the Beavers with a run in the eighth inning to take a 3-2 advantage. Luke Stevenson already in RBI today. He had the RBI single. It's a strike. The throw to third, not in time. Another stolen base. Johnny Farmello with a leadoff single, reaches second on a wild pitch, and then gets into third on a stolen base. And the Janet King cleanup hitter for the Aqua Sox, Luke Stevenson, looking to connect yet another RBI. Arcena trying to hold here. As the Hops trail by five and hoping to keep it that way. Arcena delivers low. It is ball two, two balls and one strike. Infield playing in for the Hops as they're already trailing by 5 runs with that 6-run third inning. Luke Stevenson with 11 runs batted in. Again, on base percentage, nearly 500. Hits a high chopper to second base. Neen looks the runner back to third. Farmello will stay there and throws to first, two away. And Josh Caron be the final chance for the Aqua Sox here in the fourth. Both of these teams have had runners all over the bases here today. And it's been the Aqua Sox who's been able to cash those in. Everett now 4-for-11 with runners in scoring position. The Hops 3-for-8 with runners in scoring position, including a runner thrown out at the plate today. Josh Caron, he's walked twice. Third different pitcher he's seen today. And Arcena brushes him back again. 99 miles an hour right at the chin. And Caron gets out of the way of that. Oh, Wellington Arcena. He rushes it up there. Next pitch, grounded to Rodriguez. Rodriguez fields it, throws to first. It's a strike, and that will end the inning. Good to see Adrian Rodriguez make a routine play at short, and Arcena will get out of the runner at third with 2 outs. He'll leave him stranded there. We'll go to the bottom half of the 5th inning here at Everett Memorial Stadium. The Aqua Sox leading the Hillsboro Hops 7-2. We'll take a timeout on the Hops Broadcast Network.
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0: 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Line drive hit to short off the bat of Yasel Solaire. Celestin, a throw to first, one pitch and one out for the new Aqua Sox right-hander, Will Armbruster. So he grounds out on one pitch, and Slade Caldwell will now be the batter. So, in the books for Taylor Dollard, 4 innings, 6 hits, 2 earned runs, 3 walks, just 1 strikeout. And Caldwell brushed back by the fastball from Ron Brewster. It is 1-0. Final line for David Hageman for the Hops, 4 hits, 4 runs, 3 of them earned, 3 walks. Zane Russell came in and got just 1 out. He allowed 3 runs on the 3-run home run by Curtis Washington Jr. Russell was the pitcher when all 6 runs scored as David Hageman left with a 2-1 lead. Drops in another strike to Slade, and Caldwell again behind in the count, 0-2. Tom Brewster, the second pitcher used today by the Everett Aqua Sox. A pitching staff with a 4.37 ERA this year. Missing outside. Ball two, 2-2. Arn Brewster this year has allowed just a 143 batting average against to left-handed batters. That is Caldwell's batting average on the dot. So something's got to give here. 143 batter against a guy who's allowed a 143 average to lefties. He has faced two right-handed bats this year and has not recorded an out. Small sample size, though, for Arn Brewster, who made his only outing of the year on the 30th against Tri-City, and that one misses outside barely. Ball four to Slade Caldwell. Good eye there for Caldwell, and another walk for the Hop center fielder, and that'll bring up Brady Council. Brady Council, the batter, with Slade Caldwell over there at first base. Definitely a threat to steal. And Arn Brewster throws over to first, and he throws it wide of Sweetspell. Caldwell gets up and runs into second. Slade was still adjusting his wrist guard over there at first base when Arn Brewster threw it over to first, and then the throw wide of the mark, and Caldwell can now fully tighten that Velcro as he steps on second base and takes his lead. He's on second with one away. Brady Council, two home runs, 15 runs batted in. Going to bring the Hops a little closer. They trail 7-2. First pitch misses low in the dirt. Ball 1, 1-0 to Brady Council. Oh, bottom half of the eighth inning. Oregon State 3, University of Portland 2. But the Pilots in business. Runners on second and third with one out. It's a fastball in there for a strike. 1-1. That game being played at the new Hops ballpark. Of course, Oregon State was supposed to play the game back on April the 23rd at home against University of Oregon. But unfortunately, that game had to be canceled due to the unfortunate accident from the Beavers' freshman pitcher. One ball and two strikes. And the pitch home to Brady Council, grounded down the line. That is a fair ball past the diving third baseman, Dorigi. Slade Caldwell will score. Brady Council is into second base, and he will stop there. It was right in front of the Hop skipper, Mark Reed, and it hugged the line. The home plate umpire, Brady Parrish, made the call. Doesn't seem to be any argument from the Aqua Sox, but Brady Council able to get the job done. Slade Caldwell scores, and it's now Everett 7, Hillsborough 3. Caldwell scores there. And runner at second base for the Hops now, still with just one out, 7-3, and year-old Neen will look to keep things going. Neen takes the first pitch outside, ball one. He's been on base twice. He's walked and has a RBI double on. He's also had a runner thrown out at the plate off of his double. Neen was able to get into second base when Yasel Soler was thrown out at the plate. One run did score on the play before the out recorded at the dish. Neen swings and misses there, and the count is nothing and one. Kenny Castile waits on deck. Arn Brewster delivers home. Swing and gets a big piece of the catcher, Luke Stevenson, fouled back to the plate. And the count is now one ball and two strikes. 1-2 to Neen here in game one of this six-game series between the Hops and Everett Aqua Sox.

Dale Everett, 8 hits and 7 runs home. They had a 6-run third inning. Arn Brewster sets at the chest. He checks second and delivers home. Neen through the right side. Base hit. Mark Reed gives away to Brady Council. The throw to the plate is not in time. Brady Council scores standing. RBI single for Yerald Neen. He's reached base all three times today, and the Hops right back in this thing. It's Everett 7, Hillsborough 4. One on and one out here in the inning. Back-to-back RBI hits for Brady Council and Yerald Neen. And Kenny Castillo now at the plate. Kenny's also reached base twice today. Yerald Neen, he's a dangerous base runner over there at first, and Kenny Castillo takes ball one inside. So Arn Brewster has had a rude welcoming to High A as he got promoted and made his first outing back on the 30th. Swing and a foul tip again. Kenny Castillo getting the big piece of that foul ball. Arn Brewster, former 12th round pick by the Orioles, as in 2026 he appeared in 6 games for Single A Inland Empire. The Shamamish, Washington native. Arn Brewster began his professional career in the independent ranks, the Windy City Thunderbolts, before being signed by the Minnesota Twins. Pitch misses outside to Kenny, 1-1, and then ended up landing with the Mariners. Arn Brewster has given up 2 runs here in the inning. Neen takes off. The pitch is a ball. The throw to second from Stevenson, not in time. Another stolen base for Yerald Neen. Neen has scored a run today. He has 2 runs batted in. He has 2 hits and now a stolen base. Fastball, curveball, changeup for Arn Brewster. Skinny Castillo, 277 batter, 10 runs batted in this year. Ahead in the count, 2-1. The pitch home, popped up. Back behind the plate. Stevenson off with the mask by the netting, and he will make the catch right up against the netting. His face in the netting right by the first row. Kenny Castillo can't believe it. And a big time out there for Arn Brewster. Well, the Hops just continue to get runners on the bases. And now Avery Owusu-Asiedu, the batter. Asiedu 2-for-2 today, as again he had really struggled coming into this series. He's got a big time power bat, and he hammers it deep and foul. Way, way out of here, and way foul. That is the power that he has. We have seen some impressive foul balls off his bat this year. And I think he could really play benefit to these small dimensions here this week. Next pitch to Avery is outside. The throw to third as Neen is in there. And he's safe. Yerald Neen with another stolen base. Just like Curtis Washington for the Aqua Sox, Neen has stolen second, and now he stole third after a single. The third baseman, Durigi, tried to reach back and tag him, but he was in there in time. And the next pitch to Avery, and it's hit to deep right center field. Back at the track, looking up at the wall. It is off the top of the fence. Owusu-Asiedu into second, and he's got a double. Another hit for Owusu-Asiedu, his third hit of the game, as Yerald Neen comes in to score. Jimenez was looking up at the hand-operated scoreboard, and it bounced right off the top. Inning continues. 3 runs home for the Hops, and a mound visit here. Update from Hillsborough. The Portland Pilots have taken the lead. The Pilots trying to beat the Beavers for the second time this season, and they are 3 outs away from doing so. The Portland Pilots have taken the lead in the bottom half of the 8th inning. They lead 4-3 over Oregon State. Madafi

0: Marte the batter. The Hops now out hitting the Aqua Sox here in this game. 9 hits, 5 runs for the Hops, 8 hits, 7 runs for Everett. And Medefi Marte looking to keep the line moving here. First pitch, and it is a called strike, nothing and one. Owusu Asiedu in there at second base on his 4th double of the year. Medefi Marte the batter. Armbruster's ERA up to 20.2. It's a ground ball hit to second underneath the glove of a diving St. Lambert into right field. Owusu Asiedu motors home, and the Hops have scored again. It is a 4-run 5th inning. It is now Everett 7, Hillsborough 6. RBI single for Marte. That is the 4th RBI hit of the inning. Brady Council, Gerald Nee, Owusu Asiedu, and Marte. And now Adrian Rodriguez, the batter. Well, just as I mentioned earlier, things can change very quickly in this ballpark, and that they have. Adrian Rodriguez takes inside ball one. And the Hops have had runners all over the base paths today. That is the 10th hit of the game. 4 runs here in the 5th. Rodriguez pops it up sky high left side. That's back and out of play. 1 ball and 1 strike. Davey Marte over there at first. The Hops with 4 runs on 4 hits in the inning. He stays put. The 1-1 catches the inside corner for a strike. And it's 1-2 to Adrian Rodriguez. Rodriguez has walked and scored a run today. 6 of the 9 Hops batters have scored a run in today's game. 1-2 pitch, and it's popped up. It'll stay on the infield. Charging it is St. Lambert. He will make the catch, and that will end the inning. But a big inning for the Hops. 4 runs on 4 hits. Go to the bottom half of the 5th inning. Everett 7, Hillsborough 6 on the Hops Broadcast Network.
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0: top of the fifth inning here in Everett. We got ourselves a ball game. The Hillsboro Hops are proud to partner with Wild Root Spirits, made with real fruit and crafted for easy sipping. Whether at the game or celebrating after, Wild Root's always true to the fruit. And Luis Sweetspell, now the batter here to lead off the bottom half of the fifth inning. And well mentioned that it's unfortunate that the Hops have to use Wellington Arosena, arguably their best arm, in a blowout of a game, is no longer the case. The Hops have come back, four runs in the top half of the fifth inning on four base hits. And now Wellington Arosena pitching in a meaningful contest and delivers a 98-mile-an-hour fastball outside ball one. That one again, 98, off the glove of Kenny Castillo. Ball two, two balls and no strikes. It'll be Sweetspell, Jimenez, and St. Laurent. Sweetspell walked and scored in the third, when the Aqua Sox loaded the bases and then scored six runs against Zane Russell. He pops this one up left side. Ubusuasiedu coming in. Rodriguez going out. The left fielder will call him off. He'll make the catch. And there's one away. Four consecutive outs for Wellington Arosena after he allowed a leadoff single to Johnny Farmello. Stolen bases have been a factor in this game. Farmello with a stolen base. Curtis Washington Jr. with a couple stolen bases. Gerald Neen with two stolen bases as well. The Hops are 7 for 13 with runners in scoring position today. And Carlos Jimenez foul tips a bunt attempt and it's nothing and one. Jimenez third in the league in runs batted in with 21. 259 batter takes a breaking ball at the knees and the count is nothing and two. Now Zane Russell came in and reported just one out in the game. After allowing three hits to right-handed batters, Russell has allowed 10 hits and 18 at-bats this season to right-handed bats. No chance there. Jimenez waves and misses at a 99-mile-an-hour fastball. And Wellington Arosena with a little stare-down of Carlos Jimenez. Not sure if maybe they're buddies or not. Arosena is out of the Dominican Republic, and Carlos Jimenez is also out of the DR, so maybe some sort of friendship or backstory there, but Arosena with not a so friendly stare down after he chased his 99-mile-an-hour heater. Well, it's easy heat from the right-hander Wellington Arosena. The 6'3", 180-pound 21-year-old has been absolutely electric this year. Again, 99 on the gun. Brushes back St. Laurent, and the count is two balls and no strikes. Well, if the Hops offense can keep things up, Arosena being a great chance to hold down the fort here. 98 with that one. Misses ball three, 3-0. The Hops 10 hits, 6 runs. Everett 8 hits and 7 runs. The Aqua Sox lead it 7-6 here in the fifth. And the fastball on 3-0 is low, ball four. Four-pitch walk to St. Laurent. And now Curtis Washington Jr., who's having himself a game, steps up to the plate. Washington Jr. has already gone deep today. His fourth home run of the year. As Curtis Washington Jr. looking to add to his totals here today. First pitch, misses outside. They appeal. He did not go. Washington hitting just 190 this year, but four of his 11 hits have left the yard. He's got better numbers against right-handers than lefties this year, hitting 194 against righties, just 133 against lefties. Coming off a 6-for-12 road trip and picking up right where he left off. A strike in there, 1-1. Last year with the Aqua Sox, 40 games. Hit just 148, did not hit a home run. Was added to the roster on June the 24th. Bottom falls out of that, breaking ball from Arosena. One ball and two strikes. Washington used to be a switch hitter, but the 25-year-old gave up on switch hitting after the 2023 season. Decided to hit just right-handed. Right-on-right matchup here. The heart-throwing right-hander delivers high, 98. Two balls and two strikes. Well, Arcena has touched 99 three times here today, according to the gun at Everett Memorial Stadium. It's 2-2, two balls and two strikes, and he delivers home, and it's an check swing that's fouled back and out of play. So Curtis Washington Jr. already a single and a home run here today. He also has two stolen bases and three runs batted in. Two balls and two strikes, runner at first, and Arcena delivers, and another check swing.
1: Here we go, Curtis!
0: And another check swing foul ball.
1: Here we go, Curtis! Here we go!
0: Madafi Marte holding on to the runner, Austin St. Laurent over there at first base. Carter Durigi waits on deck. Again the 2-2, and it's hammered towards the foul pole. If it's fair, it's gone, and it is a foul ball. Way out of here, and just foul for Curtis Washington Jr., who's shaking his head up and down as if to say, throw that again. Yes, man, he is seeing the baseball here today. Already a three-run home run. He might have hit that one 400 feet, but foul. Runner takes off. 2-2 is high. Castillo throw to second, and they got him. Kenny Castillo throws out Austin St. Laurent to end the inning, and Curtis Washington will instead lead off the bottom half of the sixth inning. Another zero posted for Wellington Arcena. He faces the minimum here in the fifth. We'll go to the sixth. It's 7-6 Everett on the Hops Broadcast Network.
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0: Top half of the sixth inning, and Trent Youngblood will lead things off for the Hops against another new right-hander, former 16th rounder in 2024. It's the right-hander Wyatt Lunsford Shankman, and he will deliver a first pitch strike, a changeup in there to Trent Youngblood. It is nothing and one. Lunsford Shankman, the second reliever used today, and he has been really good this season. Delivers another strike in there to Youngblood, nothing and two. Eighth game of the year, allowing just a 154 batting average against. A 1.50 ERA for Wyatt Lunsford Shankman. 7 2/3 innings this year, just 5 hits, 8 strikeouts. Has walked 7. His last outing was a no decision at Tri-City a week ago today. Swinging a foul back. And Trent Youngblood stays alive. Taylor Dullard started the game. Then Will Armbruster. The Hops got to him. And now Langsford Shankman. Left-handed bats hitting just 2-for-14 against him this year. And this one chopped foul. Interesting stat, though, for Lunsford Shankman this year. He has dominant numbers across the board, but has struggled in the first batter he's faced. He's faced seven batters to begin an outing, and he's only retired three of them. And Youngblood hits this to shallow center field, and it's going to be caught. So you can add an out to that total. That's the first batter he faces. Flies out to shallow center field. Johnny Farmelo makes the catch, and one away. Youngblood was the only Hops batter to not come to the plate in the fifth inning, as Yasiel Soler led off the inning with a first pitch swinging ground ball to shortstop. And then the Hops sent eight batters to the plate after that. First pitch in there to Yasiel is a strike, nothing and one. Slade Caldwell waits on deck. The Hops out hitting the Aqua Sox 10-8, but they trail on the scoreboard 7-6. Ground ball hit to short. Celestin right there ranges to his left. He'll throw to first, and two up and two down here in the sixth inning. Update from Hillsboro. The Oregon State Beavers tied it in the top half of the ninth inning, sending things to the bottom of the ninth in a 4-4 game. Great game at the New Hops ballpark. And Slade Caldwell, who walked in his last at-bat, takes the first pitch outside. It is ball one. Caldwell batting third in the order, the Hops center fielder. Again, story for him. Reaching base, but not hitting at a high clip this year. So 141 batting average. And hoping the bat will come around for Slade. Still no homers this year. But also very young. Young on the season as well. And Caldwell still looking to find his stride here in 2026. Pitch misses outside, ball three. He's been doing a lot of this. Drawing three pitch. Well, I should say drawing balls. And again, he's ahead in the count 3-0 here. Wearing the number three on his back, the 3-0 to him, and it's in there for a strike. So again for Caldwell, he's seen four pitches, hasn't swung at any of them. And now we'll see if he swings away at 3-1. He did last time, and then swung and missed the two consecutive pitches. He does not. He takes it right down Broadway for a strike. Now three balls and two strikes. Now the 3-2 pitch to Slade, and it is barely again outside ball four. Another walk for Caldwell, and again he doesn't swing the bat. So he continues to reach base. And Brady Council now coming up, and you got a speedy runner over there at first. The Hops have already sent runners in motion multiple times today. Caldwell definitely a threat. Over there at first base, he is the tying run. Brady Council already has an RBI single to throw to first, and they would have got him, but Sweetsville can't hold on to the ball. Slade Caldwell was caught leaning, and Gifton Gope, the Hops first base coach, right in the ear of Caldwell, and probably telling him, hey, be a little careful over there as you're the tying run. Here in the late innings, 7-6 Everett. There goes Caldwell. He takes off. It's a ball to throw to second, not in time. Stolen base for Slade Caldwell. On cue. He's into second base, and now he is the tying run, and he's in scoring position. The Hops have been really good with runners in scoring position today. Hillsborough 7-13 with runners in scoring position. Brady Council already has a hit in that scenario, looking to tie the game. Next pitch misses inside. Not sure where. Really good pitch there from Lunsford Shankman. Council picked up an RBI in the third inning on a sacrifice fly. He's picked up runs batted in each of his last two at-bats. The 2-0 is low. Ball three, 3-0. After the walk to Caldwell, now 3-0 with Gerald Neen, who has been all over the place today, waiting on deck. The 3-0 to Brady, right down the middle for a strike. 91 mile an hour heater. Caldwell at second, he's the tying run. A walk and a stolen base here in the sixth inning. Game one of this series, 7-6 Everett. The 3-1 to Council. Popped foul down the right field line and out of play.
1: Let's go, Brady! Come on, you gotta go!
0: So three balls and two strikes now to Council. Second consecutive 3-2 count. Last time it was a ball four to Caldwell. We'll see what happens here on the 3-2 to Brady Council. In a one-run game, Caldwell the tying run at second base. The pitch to Brady Council got him. Swing and a miss. And Stevenson will throw down to first to record the out, and that will do it here in the inning. The Hops tie the, or score the, I can't talk, excuse me, strand. That's the runner, that's the word I was looking for. They strand the tying run at second base. And we'll go to the bottom half of the sixth inning. Everett 7, Hillsborough 6 on the Hops Broadcast Network.
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1: And bottom half of the sixth inning here at Everett Memorial Stadium. It is Everett 7, Hillsborough 6. And the meeting place in Hillsborough, home of the best bacon, pepperoni, jerky, and steaks you've ever had. The meeting place also has a cafe serving up huge sandwiches. And Curtis Washington Jr. is hit in the head with a 100-mile-an-hour fastball. And Washington Jr. up on his feet, but now his hands on his knees. That was clocked 100 miles an hour, and it hit Curtis Washington right in the head. And he is grabbing at his ear. He is fully alert and somehow on his feet as the radar gun shows 100 miles an hour. And the trainer out to look at Curtis Washington, and I don't know how you let him stay in the game. Again, he is up on his feet and alert. Looks like he's talking to the trainer. He's definitely favoring that left ear. I see him talking. He's taking off his protective gear. And his helmet in the hands of his skipper, Ryan Scott. Washington still answering questions from the trainer. He's now going to walk down to first base, but the trainer by his side and going to make sure that he's okay. As the athletic trainer Blake Wooten stride for stride with Curtis Washington Jr. down to first base. He's still right next to him as making sure there's no concussion. And now Mark Reed coming out of the Hops dugout, and Mark Reed is hot. And Mark Reed has been thrown out of the game. Mark Reed is absolutely irate. And Mark Reed is right in the face of Brady Parrish. He's been wrung from the game. I have no idea what for. And Reed is beside himself as he is right in the face of Brady Parrish. I have no idea why. Wellington Arocena just hit Curtis Washington with a 100-mile-an-hour fastball. And the Hop skipper is right in the face of Brady Parrish. He is pointing. He is now looking at both umpires. He's already been tossed from the game, I believe. And now Reed back to the Hops dugout. I'm pretty sure he got thrown out of the game. As did they throw Wellington Arocena out of the game? And we will have to see what's going on here. The Hops do have a new pitcher coming in the game. And I'm not sure if Arocena got thrown out as well, but all sorts of confusion down on the field. All we know is a 100-mile-an-hour pitch hit Curtis Washington in the head. Wellington Arocena and Mark Reed have both been ejected from the game. As Arocena and Reed both walking down the left field line. And I have no idea why Arocena got tossed. We'll take a timeout here. Going to figure things out here. But both of them walking down the left field line. The Hops pitcher and skipper as they'll head for the showers here in the sixth inning. New pitcher for the Hops coming on. We'll take a timeout on the Hops Broadcast Network.
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1: Well, bottom half of the sixth inning, nobody out. And both Mark Reed and Willington Arosena have indeed hit the road as the Hops right-handed pitcher thrown out of the game as he hit Curtis Washington Jr. on the first pitch of the sixth inning. Washington Jr. was at the plate in the bottom half of the fifth inning when the inning ended. It was a stolen base or a caught stealing at second base. So he led off the bottom of the sixth inning and looked like a pitch just got out of the hand of Arosena, a little strange. And it hit Curtis Washington in the head. At the time, everyone just making sure Washington was okay. It was a 100-mile-an-hour fastball. And then they threw Arosena out of the game. And then Mark Reed was beside himself. He got tossed right after. And the Hops ace is thrown out, and they will have to go to Dawson Brown. And a first pitch is outside, ball one. Well, I can assure you one thing, that Willington Arosena was not throwing at Curtis Washington. It's a one-run game. Arosena was potentially going to finish this game out. Runner takes off Washington. It's a ball. The throw to second is offline. And Curtis Washington Jr. with his third stolen base of the game. Well, more than anything, glad that Curtis Washington is okay. I don't know how you take a 100-mile-an-hour fastball off the head and are okay, but Curtis Washington is just that. But absolutely absurd that they throw Willington Arosena out of the game. He is not trying to hit anybody. He's not trying to hit anybody in the head. And the pitch is in there. Castillo can't find it. Wild pitch. And into third goes Curtis Washington Jr. And both Willington Arosena and Mark Reed early to the showers as Brady Parrish and Patrick McMorris, for some reason, throw out Willington Arosena. Just makes no sense. It's one thing to make sure the guy at the plate is okay after taking a fastball. It's another thing to throw out a pitcher on... There's been no antics. There's been no warnings. There's been nothing. It's a 7-6 game. And the Hops ace is thrown out of the game. Johnny Farmello, the batter, 3-1. The pitch from Dawson Brown, and it's hit to deep left field. Owusu-Asiedu back, should be plenty deep. Runner at third, Washington. He'll walk home. It's a sacrifice fly, and it is now 8-6 Edric. So a sacrifice fly for Carter Dorigi. He gets the job done. Curtis Washington Jr. scores another run. And now Johnny Farmello is the batter. That was Dorigi. Farmello is the batter now. So Willington Arosena will be charged with that run as he hit the batter, and then Dawson Brown has allowed the run, and Farmello swings at the first pitch into right field. It's sinking quickly, and also sinking is Trent Youngblood. He'll make the catch, and there's two away for Felden Celestine. Well, It's just incredible to me that Arosena got thrown out of the game. I mean, guys get hit in the head all the time, and it doesn't mean you have to throw somebody out. Again, there was no antics, no anything. And the first pitch is in there for a strike, nothing and one. Earlier, I did mention that it looked like Arosena and... Who was it? It was Arosena and... I think Carlos Jimenez were having some fun out there after a strikeout, but I am just baffled that Arocena got thrown out of the game for that. And clearly Mark Reed was baffled as well, as he's taking an early shower right now, his team trailing 8-6. Fastball missing outside from Dawson Brown, 1-2. And what a game here in the series opener. Everett leading 8-6. And the Hops trying to get some late inning magic here. Dawson Brown, the 24-year-old, allowing a .346 average against this year. 0-2 record with a 7.11 ERA. 2-2, broken bat, weakly hit to center, and Celestine has another base hit. He will extend his hit streak after going 0-3 today. He now is back in the hit column. And now trying to extend his streak of runs scored. Yeah, Celestine will send Luke Stevenson to the dish. That is now 12 consecutive games with the hit for Celestine. He has scored runs in 7 consecutive games, trying to make that 8. Luke Stevenson, first pitch, and it misses outside, 1. Well, Stevenson was named the Seattle Mariners Minor League Hitter of the Month. He's got a bright future ahead of him. You'll see him in the big leagues fairly soon, if I were to guess. Luke Stevenson, one misses down low. 1-1. And I don't mean this season. He was born in 2004. He's a young player, first round pick. But just say he's got a bright future ahead of him. Luke Stevenson, the University of North Carolina product, 6'1", 200-pounder. This one is in there at the knees for a strike, 1-2. Of course, Seattle Mariners star catcher Cal Raleigh played here for the Everett Aqua Sox. George Kirby, Julio Rodriguez, Bryce Miller, who we will see tomorrow night. And knocking on the doorstep is Colt Emerson, the Mariners' top prospect, just got a big-time minor league contract. Pitch missing outside, 2. 2-2. Colt Emerson in AAA with the Tacoma Rainiers. Out 2-2 to Luke Stevenson. See who the Hops interim skipper is here. I believe it to be Gifton Gopé. As the runner takes off, that one is again in the dirt, and it's a wild pitch. It will be a stolen base, though, as Celestine was running on the pitch. So another stolen base, as the Aqua Sox have a run home here. Dawson Brown is the third reliever used today by the Hops. Again, they were expecting Arceta to be able to go 3 or 4 innings. He was ejected here to begin the inning, and strike 3 is called to Luke Stevenson on a ball that was probably outside. That will end the inning here in the 6th. We will go to the 7th inning of play here at Everett Memorial Stadium. It is Everett 8, Hillsborough 6 on the Hops Broadcast Network.
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0: It is the top half of the seventh inning, and what a game we have had so far here today. It is an 8-6 Everett lead. The Hops without their skipper, Mark Reed, without their star pitcher, Wellington Arocena, both of them ejected in the last half inning. And Yerald Neen, who's been all over the bases today, will lead things off for the Hops, and he takes a strike at the knees. It is nothing and one. Yerald Neen has reached a base all three times today, has a couple of hits, a stolen base, make it two stolen bases and a couple RBIs. He bunts this one, and it's foul, and the count is nothing and two. So nothing and two to Neen. It'll be Neen, Castillo, and Avery Owusu-Asiedu here in the seventh inning. Kenny Castillo waits on deck. Yerald Neen, a slow walk back to pick up his bat. Is this game already 2.5 hours old here in the top half of the seventh inning? Again, keeping an eye on that Oregon State University of Portland game. They're going to the 11th inning in Hillsboro. Oregon State 4, Portland 4. Ground ball hit to third right there. Max Dorigi, he will throw over to first. And there's one away here in the seventh. Kenny Castillo has walked and singled today. He also fouled out to the catcher Stevenson in his last at-bat. Kenny at the plate here with the power-hitting Owusu-Asiedu on deck. And see Kenny get on base here and a two-run shot from Avery to tie this game. What do you say? Owusu-Asiedu already has three hits here today. And he's got some big-time pop. Line drive, base hit back up the box. Step one is complete. Kenny Castillo aboard, and Owusu-Asiedu now coming to the plate. He is the tying run. And Avery has singled twice and doubled home a run. Owusu-Asiedu last week did not have a hit. He had a long foul ball in his last at-bat. Hitting just 143 this year, but that's up to 170 with his three-hit day. He was 0 for 15 last week, and just 2 for 22 in his last homestand. From Waukesha, Wisconsin, 1-0 the count, one away, and the first pitch to him, and misses outside. Make that the second pitch to him. It's ball two, two balls, and no strikes. He has cracked the Diamondbacks' top 30 list after being acquired in the trade for Kyle Backus, the Southern Illinois University alum, and he swings and fouls it back. Two balls and one strike. The Hops out hitting the Everett Aquasox 11-9. Kenny Castillo over there at first with his second base hit. He takes his lead, and the 2-1 to Owusu-Asiedu misses inside. Ball three, three balls, and one strike. So 3-1 the count. And Owusu-Asiedu ahead in the count here. Outfield playing deep. The pitch to him inside. Ball four. No home run, but he reaches base for the fourth time today. And now Madafi Marte is coming up. Marte batting .250 on the season. He was 7 for 20 last week. Had a single in the fifth, also grounded into a double play in the second. Marte with 13 runs batted in this year. He's up there to swing the bat, though. .293 on base percentage. Just a couple walks in his games this season. With runners in scoring position this year, he's 6 for 20. Has a chance here with Kenny Castillo at second. Takes the first pitch in there for a strike. It's nothing and one. The Hops today, 7 for 14 with runners in scoring position. Everett, 4 for 13. As Lunsford, Shankman trying to keep the Hops off the board. Nobody up in their bullpen, and Marte swings inside out, fouls it off into the bleachers down the right field line, and a youngster in Hops gear. How about that? Goes and retrieves the foul ball. 0-2. And time is called. So the Hops trailing here by two. The go-ahead run at the plate is Medeiffy Marte. Nothing and two with one away here in the inning. And the pitch to Medeiffy. Ground ball hit to short. This could be two. Celestine to second. The relay to first. Safe at first. Good hustle there from Medeiffy Marte. He avoids grounding into an inning-ending double play for the second time today. Kenny Castillo into third. Owusu Asiedu out at second. And safe at first on the fielder's choice is Medeiffy Marte. Adrian Rodriguez, I'm trying to keep things going here, looking over at the Hops third base coach, Gifton Gopé, who is the acting skipper, with Mark Reed being ejected from the game. Two away here in the seventh. First pitch home to Adrian, and it's a strike. Rodriguez has walked and popped out to St. Laurent at second a couple times. One of them saved a couple runs and potentially is the difference in this game right now. He robbed a two RBI single from Rodriguez with a diving acrobatic catch. Swing and a miss there, nothing and two. So Rodriguez, same as Marte, behind in the count here, 0-2. Trent Youngblood, the on-deck hitter for the Hops. Center fielder Farmelo shading to right center field. That one in the dirt. Ball one, 1-2. Curtis Washington Jr. in left. He's playing in. The right fielder Jimenez playing pretty deep in right. A right-hander is up and throwing in their bullpen. Nobody up for the Hops. It will be Dawson Brown again in the seventh. The 1-2 wave and a miss. He got him. Down goes Adrian Rodriguez, and that'll again end the Hops' threat here in the seventh. It is time to stretch here at Everett Memorial Stadium. Everett 8, Hillsborough 6. We'll take a timeout on the Hops Broadcast Network.
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0: Bottom half of the seventh inning, Josh Caron the batter. It's Caron, Swiespel, and Jimenez due up for the Everett Aqua Sox. Two balls and no strikes as Dawson Brown delivers home to Josh Caron. Lunsford Shankman able to get out of the jam there for the Aqua Sox as the 2-0 misses inside. Ball three, three balls and no strikes. Hillsborough 11 hits on 6 runs. Everett 9 hits on 8 runs. Let's go, Josh! And the fastball is in there for a strike. It is 3-1. Let's go, Josh! Well, keeping an eye on that game at Hillsboro Ballpark. It is still going. Top half of the 11th inning. Oregon State and University of Portland tied at four. There's a foul tip in there, and Karen now three balls and two strikes. So Dawson Brown was not ready to come into the game, but forced into duty as Wellington Arcena ejected, and he'll get a strikeout there. Comes back and strikes out Josh Karen after throwing three consecutive balls to begin the at-bat. And Luis Swiesbell is coming up to the plate. Dawson Brown, 7.11 ERA, 0-2 record this year. And a majority of the damage against Dawson has been from left-handed batters. Lefties hitting him 6-for-13 this year for nearly a .500 average. First pitch is in there for a strike. It is nothing and one. And the next one is a little chopper hit right back to Dawson Brown. He falls down. Nobody's covering the bag. He gets up to his feet, and he takes it to first himself. What a play from Dawson Brown. He fielded the ball. He tripped coming off the mound. He smothered it, then looked to toss it to first. There was nobody there. And so he says, all right, I'll get up and take it myself, and he does. And a one unassisted out for the second out of the inning. And Carlos Jimenez, the right fielder, swings and fouls it back, and it is nothing and one. Looking around the Diamondbacks organization today, you got a good one in Visalia, the Rawhide leading Stockton 11-8. It is a final in Sacramento, the Reno Aces with another shutout as they beat Sacramento 4-0. And then Amarillo falling to Wichita in that series opener 9-4. Strike in there, one ball and two strikes to Carlos Jimenez. And the next pitch is roped to left field on a line on a dead sprint. And Slade Caldwell makes the catch. That'll end the inning. It's a 1-2-3 inning for Dawson Brown. The Hops looking for some more offense. We'll go to the eighth inning of play. Everett 8, Hillsboro 6 on the Hops Broadcast Network.

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2: It is the top half of the eighth inning, and it's the top half of the order for the Hillsboro Hops as they will send Trent Youngblood to the plate to lead it off against another new right-handed pitcher for the Everett Aqua Sox. Starter today, Chase Dollard, four innings, two earned runs. Then they handed things off to Will Ambruster. He gave up four hits and four earned runs. Then Wyatt Lunsford-Shankman. He did not allow an earned run. He did walk a couple batters, but posted zeros over an inning and two-thirds. And the right-hander delivers home, and it's low. One ball and one strike. It is right-hander Casey Hintz as he comes on to pitch. Hintz, the third reliever today used by the Aqua Sox, 16th rounder in 2025. Hintz grew up in Lakewood, Illinois, outside of Chicago. Swinging a foul back by Trent Youngblood. And this year he's 2-0 with an ERA of 3. Against left-handed batters, they are hitting just 174 against him this year. His last outing, he got a blown save but did get the win in the game against Tri-City back on the 29th. And he starts this outing with a strikeout. Down goes Trent Youngblood, and there's one away. Blood strikes out for the first time today, and Yasiel Soler now coming up for the Hops. Soler is 1-for-4 today. He's grounded out to shortstop a couple times as Casey Hintz, the 22-year-old, takes over here in the eighth. First pitch misses to Yasiel, ball one. Well, Hintz had not allowed an earned run in his first four outings of the season, and then the Tri-City Dust Devils got him for four hits and four earned runs. And again, the Dust Devils ended up winning. So Hintz overall has been really good this year. He's got a two-seam fastball, a cutter, a slide-up, and a changeup. Made two appearances for the Aqua Sox last year, including two in their postseason run on the way to the Northwest League Championship. Ground ball hit foul at the plate by Soler. Two balls and one strike. Again, tomorrow's scheduled starter for the Aqua Sox is Seattle Mariners right-hander Bryce Miller, who's expected to be making his fourth and final rehab start before rejoining the Mariners. And here's a single for Yasiel Soler off the bat. That's his second single of the game, and that is the Hops' 12th hit of the game. As Soler aboard at first, as the Hops now out-hitting the Aqua Sox 12-9. In a game that has seen 14 combined runs, 21 combined hits, a couple ejections. Hop skipper Mark Reed ejected from the game after Wellington Arocena hit Curtis Washington Jr. with a fastball. Again, still do not agree with that, as there were no previous warnings issued to either team. And it was the start of an inning in a one-run game. Makes no sense to be intentionally hitting somebody. Caldwell takes the first two pitches, one for a ball, one for a strike. It's one ball and one strike. Brady Council waits on deck. Slade Caldwell has walked in each of his last two at-bats. It takes another pitch outside, ball two, two ball and one strike. Caldwell is grounded out to short. He struck out and then walked twice as a stolen base and a run scored as well today. The next pitch from Hintz is in there for a strike, 2-2. And again, Slade Caldwell has seen four pitches and hasn't swung the bat at any of them.
3: Welcome to the chaos! Come on, Slade!
2: And time is called by Caldwell. Runner at third, or third baseman Max DeRiggi playing off the bag at third. Felnin Celestine shaded towards the bag at second bait from the shortstop position. It's 8-6 Everett, and Caldwell goes down swinging. Second strikeout of the inning for Hintz. And there's two away for Brady Council. Well, Council, who's got some pop, he's coming up here. He's already got an RBI double here today. Council with a RBI in that four-run fifth inning. Each team with a big inning today. Everett with a

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0: Bottom half of the eighth inning here at Everett Memorial Stadium. Thanks for joining us here on this Tuesday. 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And Austin St. Laurent will bunt a pitch foul to begin the bottom half of the eighth inning. Dawson Brown still out there for the Hops. And the right-hander delivers home and misses inside ball one. One ball and one strike. In the top half of the ninth inning, the Hops will need two runs to keep this game going. They'll send up Gerald Neen, Kenny Castillo, and Avery Owusu-Asiedu. Called strike in there from Brown in the count. One and two. Well, still keeping an eye on that game at our ballpark, Oregon State and University of Portland. The marathon continues. It is the bottom half of the 11th inning. Oregon State 4, University of Portland 4. Identical line scores for the two squads. Oregon State 7 hits, 4 runs, 1 error. And University of Portland exactly the same. Now 3 balls and 2 strikes from Dawson Brown. As the Pilots look trying to beat the Beavers for the second time this year. They got a runner on first with one out in the bottom of the 11th. And Dawson Brown delivers a fastball right down the middle. Strike 3 called. I'm not sure what else St. Laurent was looking for, but that couldn't have been more middle-middle, and clearly expecting an off-speed pitch from Dawson Brown. Brown with another out and one away here in the bottom half of the eighth inning. Dawson Brown now 5 consecutive outs, and Curtis Washington Jr., the batter. He's been the MVP today for the Aqua Sox. He has singled, hit a 3-run home run, has 3 stolen bases, and was hit by the pitch that resulted in an ejection by both Wellington Arocena and Mark Reed. It was to lead off the 6th inning. Swing and a miss, and down goes Curtis Washington. 1-2-3, see you later. And Dawson Brown with another quick out. He struck out both batters to begin the 8th inning. And looking for a 1-2-3 inning for Carter Dorigi. Dorigi had an RBI sacrifice fly in the 6th inning. It was the first batter that Dawson Brown faced after Curtis Washington was hit. Ground ball hit to short. Rodriguez Fields throws to first. It's wide of the bag, but Marte holds his foot on. And that will be a 1-2-3 bottom of the 8th inning for Everett. We will go to the 9th inning. The Hops need 2 to tie, 3 to take the lead. It'll be Neen, Castillo, and Owusu-Asiedu. Don't go anywhere. 9th inning coming up on the Hops Broadcast Network.

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2: Well, final chance for the Hops here, and final chance to remind you that this broadcast is the property of the Hillsboro Hops Baseball Club. Any rebroadcast or reproduction without the express written consent of the Hillsboro Hops is strictly prohibited. And top half of the ninth inning here in Everett as the Hops and Aqua Sox, an 8-6 Everett lead, and Gerald Neen fouls off the first pitch back to the screen, nothing and one. They are still going in Hillsboro. Oregon State and University of Portland going to the top half of the 12th inning. That game tied at four as that game started 2 hours before ours and might still be going when this one ends. Gerald Neen, little dribbler back to the mound. Underhand toss to first, and there is one away. Actually, it started 1 hour before. It was a 6 o'clock first pitch. This game a 7:05 first pitch. And we're two outs away from being in the books here. Kenny Castillo, he's reached base three times today. He has walked and singled twice. Avery Owusu-Asiedu has reached base four times. He waits on deck. Hintz looking for a save here today as he's trying to complete the final two innings, and the swing and a miss there from Kenny Castillo, nothing and one. Eighth game of the year for Casey Hintz. He is 1-for-2 in save opportunities. And other than his last outing, has been dominant here in 2026. Pitch misses low to Kenny Castillo. One ball and one strike. Two-seam fastball, cutter, slider, and changeup for Hintz. Hops again, just trying to get a base runner on. And send the tying runner to the plate. And he swings and misses, comes up empty there. The count is one ball and two strikes. Ball and two strikes to the Hops catcher, and the pitch home from Hintz is low. Ball two, 2-2. Hillsboro out hitting Everett 12-9, but they trail on the score column 8-6. The Hops are 7-for-16 with runners in scoring position today. Swing and a miss. Nasty pitch from Hintz, and the Hops down to their final out. Four consecutive outs for Hintz, and he's looking for a 1-2-3 ninth inning here. The Hops scored 5 in the 4th, 2 in the 3rd. Everett 1 in the 1st, 6 in the 3rd, 1 in the 6th. It is 8-6 Everett. Avery's reached base all four times today. Takes the first pitch low. Ball 1, 1-0. Madafi Marte is on deck if Avery were to reach. It'll be a 7:05 first pitch again tomorrow and again on Thursday, and then a noon start on Friday. There's a strike in there at the knees to Owusu-Asiedu. One ball, one strike, two outs. Top half of the ninth, Everett 8, Hillsboro 6. They're in the series opener. And high fly ball deep to right field, and that is foul. Hops down to their final strike. Hintz looks in for the sign. And he's set at the belt. The 1-2 pitch outside. Ball 2, 2-2. The hop skipper, Mark Reed, Hops ace Wellington Arcena both ejected from this game in the sixth inning. And the 2-2 down low, ball three, three balls and two strikes. Three and two as Uso-Asiedu trying to reach for the fifth time today. Pitch, he does not. It's a swing and a miss. Down he goes. That is the ball game. Hintz goes 1-2-3 through the middle part of the Hops order here in the ninth. He gets the save, and the Aqua Sox win it by a final score of 8-6 here in game one of this six-game series. We'll take a timeout, recap today's ballgame on the other side of this break. 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
2: So, really, more than anybody, it's unfortunate for David Hageman. He left the game with the bases loaded and two outs. All three runs have come in to score. The 0-1 is hammered to right at the track, looking up Youngblood. That is way out of here. An opposite field home run and a six-run inning for the Everett Aqua Sox. They have blown the doors off this game. It is 7-2 Everett. The nine-hole hitter, Curtis Washington Jr., with the third straight two-out hit. And the Aqua Sox have a crooked number here in the third. Three-run home run. Curtis Washington Jr. halfway to the cycle. Yeah, Curtis Washington Jr. with the big swing in the game for the Everett Aqua Sox, a game that saw 14 combined runs and 21 combined hits. And with an Everett 8-6 lead, as Curtis Washington Jr. being interviewed down on the field right now by Steve Willits here in the ballpark, and says that his head all good after taking that 100-mile-an-hour fastball off the head from Wellington Arcena. And if you ask me, I don't know how anybody's okay after that, but I guess it goes to show what the modern helmet can do for you in baseball, and that is pretty impressive, able to take that off the head and still be okay. And he's finishing up his post-game interview on the field right now. Curtis Washington Jr., definitely the player of the game for the Everett Aqua Sox tonight, as he was 2-for-3 out of the nine-hole spot, had three runs batted in, the three-run home run, and three stolen bases as well. Curtis Washington Jr. for the Everett Aqua Sox. Everett, a part of that six-run third inning, as that was their big inning of the game. Scored one in the first, had that six-run third, as the Hops right-hander David Hageman started the game. He left the game with the bases loaded and two outs. He had not allowed a run, and then Zane Russell came in and gave up back-to-back RBI hits and then gave up the three-run home run. So David Hageman ended up getting charged with three of the six. Zane Russell got charged with the other three, although Russell was pitching when all six runs came in to score in that third inning. The Hops would get two runs of their own in the fourth inning. Adrian Rodriguez, a leadoff walk, then Trent Youngblood and Yasiel Soler back-to-back singles to load the bases with nobody out. Sacrifice fly from Brady Council. Then Gerald Neen split the gap with a double, but Yasiel Soler got thrown out at the plate, so the Hops only get two there. Brought things a little closer. It was 7-2 at the time, but Wellington Arocena, the Hops' ace, came out of the bullpen today. He'd been a starter for the first couple games of the season. He'd been absolutely dominant, and the Hops were able to get a zero out of him in the bottom half of the fourth inning. And then the Hops had their big inning of the game. Will Ambruster, the right-hander, came in for the Everett Aqua Sox. He gave up a walk, a double, a single, a double, and a single. Four consecutive RBI hits by Council, Neen, Owusu, Asiedu, and Marte. That put up four on the board for the Hops. That made it 7-6. Then in the bottom half of the sixth inning, Wellington Arocena, after posting another zero in the fifth, he hit Curtis Washington Jr. with a 100-mile-an-hour fastball to begin the sixth inning. He was subsequently thrown out from the game, and then directly following that, Hops manager Mark Reed was also thrown out of the game. Curtis Washington Jr. ended up stealing second, advancing to third on a wild pitch, and scoring on the sacrifice fly by Carter Durigi to give them an insurance run. That made it 8-6. Dawson Brown ended up getting the final two outs of the inning to leave Everett with just one run in the sixth inning. Then the seventh and eighth inning for the Aqua Sox, they went down 1-2-3 against Brown in each of those two innings, but the Hops didn't put up much of a fight offensively themselves, as right-hander Casey Hintz came out of the bullpen for the Aqua Sox, the 16th rounder, and he allowed just one base runner over his final two innings. The Hops with no sort of threat in the late innings as they fall here today in the series opener by a score of 8-6. Final totals from today: Hillsborough 12 hits, 6 runs, 1 error. Everett 9 hits, 8 runs, and 1 error. The Aqua Sox 4 for 13 with runners in scoring position. The Hops 7 for 16 with runners in scoring position. They left 10 runners on base. David Hageman gets the loss. He goes to 0-1. Lunsford Shankman gets the win. He goes to 2-0. And Hintz gets the save, his second of the year. Time of the game, 2 hours and 49 minutes. 754 paid to see it here on this Tuesday at Everett Memorial Stadium. Scores from around the league. Just one other game today. Spokane defeating Tri-City earlier today by a final score of 4-2. Again, the Emeralds did not play today due to a conflict with University of Oregon. That series will resume later this week. And speaking of Oregon, college baseball still going at the new Hops ballpark. Oregon State and University of Portland are tied at 4 in the top half of the 12th inning. But Oregon State has the bases loaded with just one out. And that will be our final update on that game before we talk to you tomorrow. So again, 4-4 there, top of the 12th. That game being played at the new Hops ballpark down south from us here in Everett. The Hops with a loss today, they'll go to 11-17. Everett with a win will go to 14-14. They'll be .500 on the year and move into third place in the Northwest League. Eugene first place at 22-6, then Tri-City at 16-12, and then the Aqua Sox in third place with their victory here today. A hit in the game for Felnin for the shortstop Felnin Celestin, and he extends his hit streak to 12 games. He did not score a run, though, so his streak of 7 consecutive games with a run scored is snapped here today. Only home run in the game came off the bat of Curtis Washington Jr. It was a 3-run shot in the third inning. Johnny Farmello with 2 hits, and Curtis Washington Jr. with 2 hits for Everett. Avery Owusu-Asiedu with a 3-hit game, and then Yasiel Soler, Kenny Castillo, and Gerald Neen all with 2-hit games for the Hillsborough Hops. Again, tomorrow night it will be a 7:05 first pitch right back here on Rip City Radio 620. It will be a 6:50 airtime. And we got ourselves quite the pitching matchup tomorrow. One of the Diamondback top pitching prospects, right-hander Brian Curley out of the University of Georgia, will be opposed by MLB right-hander Bryce Miller. One of the stars from the Mariners pitching staff will be making his fourth and final rehab appearance, and it will be right here on Rip City Radio tomorrow as Bryce Miller faces the Hillsborough Hops here in Everett tomorrow. Until then, for Mike Schacher back in the studio, for Rich Burke and Matt Rickard, I am Seth Hoyland saying so long from Everett, where the Hops lose here in the series opener by a final score of 8-6. Have a good night.
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8: How dare you?
9: Ric Flair made a lot of real money in that career, Justin. I'm pretty sure all is. It's not like he made it all in crypto.
8: Sports,
9: all real money.
8: Hey, even then, you know, if it spends, it spends. But okay. Ric Flair, sports, entertainment. Remember.
9: Okay. All right. All right. What do you got? What is this story about the Knicks players not as cool as you think?
10: Well, it's going to surprise you and nobody else.
9: Okay. Okay, I'll bite. What is it? Go ahead.
10: You saw the game last night.
9: Of course I did.
10: What if
9: go
10: I were to tell
9: York,
10: you the Knicks
9: New
10: were
9: York,
10: shut
9: go.
10: Out?
9: What? Wait, okay, shut out how?
10: They were shut out because apparently some of their players went from courtside glory to curbside rejection after their big win. You ready?
8: Rejected.
9: Okay. Like when they couldn't get in a cab?
10: They got in the cab. They got to the party. They just couldn't get in the party.
9: There was a party that Knicks players couldn't get into.
10: Not only was it a party, it was the hottest Met Gala party last night in New York City, hosted by Madonna and Sabrina Carpenter, and Knicks players were told to beat it. You're not on the list.
9: Wait a minute. Wait. Well,
8: you're not on the list. You're out of the will.
9: Listen. The Mets have had terrible year. Okay, the Mets have had a terrible year. I get that the Mets Gala isn't going to let Knicks players in. I understand that.
10: It's the Met Gala.
9: Really bad year. It's the Mets Gala.
10: Has nothing to do with the Mets.
9: I mean, I don't know. Wow. Now that you've said it, now I'm clicking on it. Wow. And the headlines don't look good.
10: You can't get over. Do you know who we are? The bouncers did not budge.
9: Good. How do you not let the Knicks into your party?
10: They're
8: not Hollywood A-listers.
9: They're cool.
8: Influencers.
9: Are the Knicks as cool as Sabrina Carpenter?
8: No.
9: Okay, no. Are the Knicks cooler than Madonna? 100%.
8: No.
9: This is not 1991.
8: No,
9: Madonna
8: timeless,
9: is not nearly
8: ageless.
9: As cool as the Knicks. No, she's not. Come on, man. She's not ageless. Come on. No. Come on. They beat Philadelphia by 50 points. They can't get into a Met Gala party?
8: No.
9: Come on,
8: not
9: man.
8: That party.
9: How do you
8: I'm
9: not
8: sure there
9: the
8: were
9: Knicks
8: some
9: in?
8: Also-rans that were more than happy to let those interlopers.
10: Oh,
9: no, wait
10: just not that popular DJ.
9: Yeah, but who were the what players were trying to was Huck Porty trying to get in, or were like Brunson and Cat trying to get in? Like, there's a difference.
8: The only guy I think that would have gotten past anybody was OG, because he had the stamp of approval from Anne Hathaway.
9: Yeah, Anne Hathaway would have said, oh no, he's on my list, he's on my let him in. He's on my list. He's on my list. Let him in.
8: See, now you're implying something else. My list.
9: No, not my guest
8: implies,
9: list.
8: Look what you're doing there.
9: No, you're the one that implied that because your mind is in the gutter. I'm saying I'm on my guest list. No, let him in on my guest list.
10: I have Madonna's statement.
9: What's Madonna's statement?
10: Don't cry for me, Argentina.
9: Oh, she wouldn't let Lionel Messi in either? Wow, I can't believe that. Unbelievable.
10: Knicks were shut out.
9: How do you not let the Knicks into the
10: it's
9: party?
10: It's very easy.
9: I mean, I'm reading here, it says,
10: beat it.
9: The party was on the fifth floor, locked down tight with a strict guest list capped at 200 people. You know, even
8: they were,
9: the space,
8: they were complying with fire code.
9: Just beat but the no, 50. Don't say that, Harmon. Don't say stuff you don't know anything about. The space can hold nearly double that. I'm reading it right now on TMZ.
8: But
9: the space can hold double
8: if
9: that.
8: They decided, hey, 200 plus caterers plus other performers. I mean, look, it's a guest list. You can't expand it forever. Did you want some random folks showing up? Like, say you set out, hey, here's everybody coming to the wedding, and then all of a sudden, we brought Uncle Ernie and Zelda and all their kids.
9: you can kick a lot of people out to let the Knicks in, okay? You could kick Boz Luhrmann out to let the Knicks in.
8: How right?
9: you
8: can no, do that. Now you're just talking
9: you
8: silly.
9: You can do that.
10: Boz Luhrmann would tell you for the Knicks.
9: You can kick Orlando Bloom out. That's a good one, Frost. But you can kick Orlando Bloom out and make room for the Knicks. There's people you could. There's bottom feeders at the end of that going, hey, guys,
8: you're not throwing out William Turner.
9: You've been here for a little long. You've been here for a while, but we need to let you go. We need to let some Knicks players in. We do it. Okay. You can let William Turner out. You can let Michael Turner out, former Falcons running back. You can let all those guys go.
8: You know what? They could have knocked on any door in any of the five boroughs, and they would have been allowed in, except that party. They chose to go to the one place that told them to beat it.
9: That's weak, man. How do you? I mean, really, this is New York City, man. The Knicks are the best thing that New York has
8: clearly
9: going for
8: not.
9: Them right
8: you could have gone
9: now.
8: To the time to Times Square, hung out with the furries and the naked cowboy, and been kings of the world
10: and Dirty Cookie Monster.
8: Yeah, exactly.
9: Yeah. No. Hey, listen. I was just in Times Square every night. Went back to New York. It was awesome. But like, you know,
10: how many Big Macs did you share with Dirty Cookie Monster?
9: Dude, there was no Big Mac. It was pizza every 5 feet in New York, man. Yes, I like another slice, but you just bought a slice down the street. Yeah, that was 8 steps ago. I need another slice of pizza now. That's what I'm having. Okay, great.
8: Did you actually eat the full pizza, or did you just do the toppings thing?
9: No. So we went to Joe's Pizza, which was from Spider-Man, right? Because that place is huge and popular.
8: I got
9: right?
8: you there for 3 minutes right? of playtime.
9: Yeah. So we go to Joe's Pizza, and we get in line, and it's really short. And I said, oh, okay, we're in line here. And then someone comes out and says, okay, this is like 8 o'clock at night. We're like, all right, there's like, you know, 15 people in line. And they go, yeah, just so you know, if you want a whole pizza, this is the line. If you want a slice, it's next door. So the Joe's Pizza next door, because now they've broken it up. And I'm like, oh my goodness, that line is down the end of the block. That's just for slices. So I said, may as well buy a whole pie. Let's stay in this line.
8: But make friends. Buy a whole pie. And if they want to, you know, duke you $1 or $2, great. If not,
9: no,
8: you make
9: blank
8: friends.
9: That, man. No, blank that. I'll wait in a shorter line and get pizza faster. Yeah, I'll get a whole pie. What do I care?
8: Exactly, but that's what I mean. Yeah. Do you make friends? Here, have a slice.
9: Yeah. No, I'm not sharing my pizza with anybody now. If I'm waiting in line, I'm eating the whole thing. There was no problem at all.
8: What's wrong with you?
10: What if the pizza shop shut you out like the Knicks?
9: No way. You think pizza shop's going to shut me out? What I can do for a pizza shop, the pizza influencer,
10: Pizza shops can turn on you.
9: This is it. I need a statement from Madonna. I need a press conference, and not like, you know, in a British accent. I need a real Madonna press conference. Why they were not from Madonna? You know, and have Sabrina Carpenter there too. They could do an espresso duet if they want to.
10: Papa, don't preach. Okay.
9: I need something. Why the Knicks got shut out of there? I mean,
8: who do you
9: on.
8: Think visits Detroit and the greater area more, you or Madonna?
9: Oh, me. When's the last time Madonna was in Detroit? Probably for a concert in 1995. Probably the last time. Come on, man. I'm much more the prodigal son of Detroit. But I really want to know why you couldn't let the Knicks in. And I want to know what players couldn't get in.
10: Well, Brunson.
9: Because there is a difference. But like, if it was Brunson and Cat and Anunoby, wow, that's ridiculous. If it was, you know, Huck Porty and Kolek, I'm like, okay, I kind of understand. I kind of get that. Yeah. Did these guys even play tonight? Well, let's see. Hang on. Kolek got about eight minutes in the fourth
8: they
9: quarter.
8: They showed up in their 50. Uniforms because they didn't break a sweat.
9: Who's here? I got Landry Shamet. Next. Somebody else. That I get. When you say the Knicks got shut out, I need names. I need names on this, Frostburg.
10: Do you, though?
9: Yeah, no, absolutely. I need names.
10: Like I said, this is only going to be shocking to you.
9: I need to know. It's
10: expected by everybody kidding? Else.
9: Are you kidding? Like the Knicks not
10: They're
9: on
10: just
9: the
10: not
9: guest
10: that
9: list?
10: Cool.
9: Like, I don't know that maybe you need to ban Sabrina Carpenter and Madonna from Madison Square Garden now. Yeah, I know. You're not on the list. You can't get in and sit. You're not going to sit next to Spike Lee and Ben Stiller. No, you sit next to Anne Hathaway at the Met Gala. You don't sit next to her at the Knicks game. You sit there. You don't come in here, Madonna. No, you don't. No, yeah, of course you would. I mean, she's in the old Chattanooga jersey. No, you know, now Madonna's
8: Batman planning a heist. I mean, there's plenty of stuff you can talk about.
9: No, you ban Madonna from MSG. That's what has to happen now. That's the right move. You want to fire that shot across the bow. We're going to do the same thing.
10: I'm sure the police are working in shifts.
9: and you can't even get into MSG. You're banned from the entire arena. You can't go see a Knicks game. You can't go see James Dolan's band when they play. You can't go see anybody at MSG.
8: Wow.
9: You can't
8: you got
9: go
8: full
9: see
8: Charles Oakley treatment.
10: What about the dead?
9: You can't go see the Ice Follies when it's there in December.
8: What did you say? Foster?
10: What about the dead?
9: You can't go see 12 consecutive dead shows like Stu Gotts did, right? My Stu Gotts impression is pretty good. Yeah, I mean, you're not going to get to go to one dead show. Forget about you. Madonna doesn't even get to go to one of them.
10: What about the Dead and Company?
9: No, you don't get to go to any of those. That's what you have.
8: The guy just died. Do we have no reference for anything? Yeah.
9: It's the It's the whole.
10: I think John Sterling just got hit in the head again.
9: No, stop. Don't you play it, T-shirt. Do not play it.
8: You haven't heard it all night.
6: Play what?
9: Do not play it. Do not play it. No, it's good you don't know. It's good you're not paying
8: attention.
9: Let's
8: pay a tribute.
10: How do you spell John Sterling? Hold on.
9: No, it's not. That's not. Don't.
10: Tyshirt and H.
8: Hey, I can coach that team.
9: No.
10: You got the H. Hi, Mom.
9: Done.
11: Now the 3-2 swung on a pop foul back here.
6: Ow.
11: It really hit me. I didn't know it was coming back that far.
9: No. What are you guys? What's wrong with you? What is wrong with you guys?
8: We are celebrating our rich tapestry of the sporting universe.
9: You guys are all.
12: Jason, just so you know, everyone is laughing.
9: You guys are all going to hell. That's
12: no, we're not.
9: Right there. Yeah.
12: We're celebrating the greatest.
8: John Sterling is happy wherever he is in this greater universe.
9: We're thinking about him
8: and paying tribute to him right now.
10: Legend.
9: I'm not allowing you guys to have pizza or wings or whatever.
12: What?
9: If I cannot allow you guys in a place tomorrow, I'm knocking. You can go hang out with Madonna. You go hang out with Madonna and watch the Knicks on television.
10: We'll just go to the cooler party, unlike the Knicks.
9: Go to the cooler. You go to the cooler party that's got Orlando Bloom there. Ask him about Pirates of the Caribbean 7.
8: It's coming back.
12: Jason, you try to do that to us? This is how it's going to feel for you.
6: Ow!
9: Okay. You're done, man. You are done. Coming up next.
10: If we're still on the air.
9: Yeah, coming up next. I could just say something else, but we're coming up next. We got big stuff out of the NBA playoffs and a big baseball bold prediction I made preseason that, wow, is that coming true so far? That's next. 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
11: It hit me. I didn't know it was coming back that far. So once again, it'll be a 3-2. And Holmes ready to deal. A ground ball to third. Donaldson squares, throws to first in time. Ball game over. Yankees win. The Yankees win.
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0: It is I, Bill Miller. 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It will change your life unless it doesn't. All right, time now. We're going to pay off the Who Am I game in a minute, but let's get to the play of the day. And as you know, it's never just the play of the day because that would be too simple. No, no, no, no, no. It's bigger than that because it's the tire rack play of the day. And we were going to do basketball, but listen, it's the second round of the playoffs. Who the hell cares? It wasn't anything that exciting in the NBA, the two games. Instead, we go to baseball. The Cincinnati Reds and the Chicago Cubs at the friendly confines, and it was a chubby cubby kind of finish. Take a listen.
1: 1-0 pitch from Maul to Bush. Bushy with a chopper up the middle. It goes through into center field. Dansby's going to score. The Cubs are going to walk off the Reds two nights in a row. De La Cruz plays this ball off to the side to get by him.
0: All right, Cubs radio there. Cubs walk off the Reds, as you heard, second night in a row. 13 straight home wins. Cincinnati's lost 5 in a row. They need me to come back to town to fix things for the Reds as the Cubs win again. 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Time now for the Who Am I game, where we pretend to be somebody else. And here it is. Cade Cunningham of the Pistons tying Dwayne Wade and me for the most turnovers in the first 8 games of a postseason since they started being tracked properly back in 1984. That is the question. And what is the answer? And who do we have? Speedy Claxton from Burger Man. Dwayne Shincius, there's a good name, from Paul. Who else do we have? Kurt Loader from Rob the Goatman. Silver Surfer, tossed out by Scrooge in the Bay Area. Coop the Laker fan from Femi in Minnesota. Roy Smalley, there's a good name by Mr. Nice Guy. Naomi Scott, who's 33 today. That's from Late Night Drug Tester. Gandhi from Alf the Alien Opiner. The Truth, Paul Pierce. Guest by Just Josh. Who do we have? Robbie the Mariner fan from Shane in Des Moines. The Pillsbury Doughboy from the Grill Sergeant. JoJo White from Eileen. Very good. Street Clothes Anthony Davis from Andy in Lino Lakes, Minnesota. The Biggest Attention Whore I Know Me from Ferg Dog. Also King Roy, same answer. Do you have an answer, Lorena?
2: Willy Wonka.
0: Willy Wonka. No, it's actually the round mound rebound. Charles Barkley back in 86. Charles Barkley.
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17: And here's what you need to know. In an NBA second round opener, Oklahoma City led the Lakers mid third quarter just 69-65. The Thunder went on to win over LA 102-90. Chet Holmgren with 24 points, 12 rebounds. The Pistons took their game one against Cleveland 111-101. Cade Cunningham 23 points on 6 of 19 shooting from the floor. In the NHL playoffs, Colorado's up 2-0 after beating Minnesota again 5-2. To Major League Baseball, Boston was a 10-3 winner at Detroit. Loser Framber Valdez allowed 10 runs, then hit a batter in the fourth inning and was thrown out. At Philadelphia, two homers for Bryce Harper and a 9-1 decision over the A's. Baltimore ended a 5-game losing streak with 2 in the ninth at Miami, 9-7 Orioles the final. Tampa Bay won its 5th in a row. Yankees won their 5th straight. Kansas City won its 5th in a row. Cubs won their 7th straight. I'm Steve DeSager.
18: 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Ben Maller's up.
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Maller Show. We are glad you have chosen to hang out with us on the overnight. 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We'll have new episodes all this weekend, even though we'll be hanging out in the New England states. Back to it.

It is I, Bill Miller. You are locked in. It is the Ben Maller Show. A lot going on. We got Password, the word game, and the stars coming up. I mentioned this earlier. I didn't pay it off, but Ric Flair, the Nature Boy, went on a rant, and he's demanding that the Lakers trade Luka Doncic because Luka sat out game one. Wait till Rick sees Luka sitting out game two, three.

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1: Hey.
0: LeVar Arrington, Jonas Knox with you here. It is a black and drac edition of the program. No Brady Quinn. He will be back on the show coming up tomorrow. So it'll be Sticks and I taking you all the way up until 9 a.m. Eastern time, 6 o'clock Pacific. 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What up, Sticks?
2: Good morning.
0: Good
2: morning, everyone.
0: What up, Stick City?
2: Yeah. It's a big day, man.
0: Big time.
2: I was really excited about that. Came through.
0: Now, what was the, how much can you get into it? I mean,
2: I finally have the trademark for Stick City, and it's only for clothing and products like that in that category, but it opens up the conversation for expansion of it now, and people just can't run around like how Penn State owns linebacker U, and people seem to think that they can just run around and use it loosely, like, oh, we're linebacker U, or this is the new linebacker U. Like, there is no such thing as a new linebacker U. Penn State owns linebacker U. So I saw somebody write, and it's funny because it's just, I guess, coincidentally enough, I saw somebody write, I wonder, will James Franklin start Stick City at Virginia Tech? I mean, because some people really believe that, you know, Michael Parsons is the original, like, Stick City. So it's interesting. I start thinking, I'm like, well, that will certainly be an honor to have started something that could actually end up being something that is debated. What is the true Stick City? Like, you know, who knows that could possibly happen at some point, but you're going to have to pay me. You're going to have to pay me to use it.
0: I mean, what kind of a pain in the ass is the process like to just,
2: it's just long. It's just long. And then I had, you know, obviously I explained to you guys why you guys hadn't gotten your cases of brewskis yet. And then there's always people that are going to pop up, and rightfully so. Business is business. So there was a company that popped up that, you know, were sending cease and desist letters. And I guess they do a variation. They do a Stick City brew. And so that's still been a thing. It's still kind of a thing. So probably we'll change that because it's in the beer part of it. And I'm not, you know, that's not my main thing.
0: Can I give you one? LeVar's Lager. What about that?
2: Yeah. I just don't want my name. Like, I'm not into that. I'm not into my name being on something. Like, I'll sign it or something, but I'm not, that's to insinuate, like, I'm really, like, I'm not important enough to sell beers like that. But Stick City, the brand, it is, you know, especially in Pennsylvania.
0: Yeah.
2: So I just,
0: congrats.
2: You know, thank you.
0: That's
2: thank
0: a,
2: you.
0: Yeah, that's a pain in the ass of a process.
2: Yeah, it is.
0: And,
2: it is.
0: You know, you knew you were off to a good start when you got that bacon slid over.
2: Hey, bro,
0: you know, like
2: I told you,
0: stack of cash.
2: If he wants to if he wants to prepare me the meats and you bring them in, I'll give you the cash. We could get this thing going, man. And I don't think it's illegal. Like, it ain't like you're a mule or anything like that. But I if you want to bring me the meats, bro, like,
0: so for people unaware, my brother smokes meat. He smokes tri-tip ribs, all sorts of stuff, and he's fantastic at it, and he just does it out of his backyard, and it's very old school process, and he hasn't done bacon in a while, so he prepped his own bacon, did his own bacon. And I told LeVar, I was like, I'm not that big of a bacon fan. I just never have been, and this stuff is fantastic. So I brought him a stack, like, it looked like a stack of cash, and I just slid it over the table yesterday, and he took it home.
2: I was on some, like, throw it away type action too. Like, Like, I'm like, man, why you bring me this? Like, I'm going to throw it away.
0: Yeah, it's kind of a weird gift to give somebody.
2: Yeah, like some bacon. Like, nah, man. I threw that joint on my ninja.
0: He's on fire, bro. I'll pay him.
2: Hey, bro, you saw what? Well, it was almost gone. But so I made a flat pan of cheesy eggs. Like, it was a whole flat pan of it, right? And I let it cook through, put some more cheese on it. Then I ninja'd some keto bread for Trish and some bagels for me and Penn. Took that out, hit it with the mayo, put a piece of cheese on it, started melting because the bread was hot still. And then I cut the egg into threes and then folded it and put it on there. And then I foiled it up like you'd get at like a deli.
0: Oh, yeah.
2: Oh, man. Oh, man. And then when I realized that the bacon not only was smoked, and it was thick meat, by the way. It was.
0: Yeah, you thought I was making a crank joke.
2: That was some real thick meat, right?
0: It's the good stuff.
2: But when I figured out it had maple syrup on it, it was next level.
0: Yeah, I don't even know what he does to prepare. I didn't even want to know.
2: It was next level.
0: Yeah, he does at my brother's restaurant because he works there too. He does all the tri-tip. He smokes all the tri-tip at home. He does all that and brings it in. That's how they do their tri-tip sliders and tri-tip sandwiches.
2: I feel like he smoked it, but he had to have marinated it in syrup. Like, I'm guaranteeing you it was marinated in some type of syrup. And let me tell you something. Bruh, that joint was, especially the way I cook, you know, it had to be the way somebody could have messed it up. They could have went too far. They could have made it too crispy. They could have went not far enough. It could have not been cooked enough to have that like feel to it. And then the way the eggs were prepared and the way that it was all like put together so perfectly and then wrapped up. So it had the time to like kind of, you know, join together, like become really one, like really a team before it got ate up. It was a very enjoyable breakfast, so thank you to your family,
1: bro. I saw that meat deal go down in there yesterday. I was wondering
2: You thought that was some coke.
0: Yeah,
1: I wasn't
2: thought that
1: sure.
2: was some yayo. Yeah. It looked just like some yayo, honestly.
1: You know, I don't mean to, you know, air out my grievances and, you know, pull a you-know-who, but I do want to say that this is the second time that you have brought in food. You brought in tamales, and I didn't get any.
2: Yeah.
1: And now you brought in
2: deal.
1: Bacon.
2: But that's a deal that we had
1: any.
2: Before you got here.
0: I had to make sure.
1: And I just
0: I
1: want you to know
0: sure.
1: that I love food, and I would taste these things that you know you speak of.
2: Lorena needs the thick meat next time.
1: I do, and I think it's really unfair also, you didn't give me any.
0: Here's also what went into that decision. You are inundated with gifts constantly here.
1: That is not
0: We feel
1: fair.
0: Left out. LeVar and I are like kids at a birthday party who get the little baggie of stuff because the other spoiled kid is getting all the gifts.
2: That's
0: for their birthday.
2: You're the spoiled kid for the birthday.
1: I share my gifts with you.
2: You do.
0: Yeah.
2: Euphoria is on the TV right now. And listen, I don't want to distract from the show. But let me tell you something. Marshawn Lynch is he's like doing a hell of a job.
0: Yeah, he really
2: is. He's a natural.
0: Yeah.
2: I mean, he's probably put the work in to do it, but he's a killer on the show.
0: I will bring in more. I just wasn't, there was specifically made for him. I wanted to make sure LeVar got his cut first.
2: Lorena.
0: And then
2: the bacon was specifically made for yours truly. Yeah. Thank you very
0: much.
2: Don't
0: worry. I will supply the gifts.
2: And if meat comes in here from Jonas, it's always going to be mine.
0: That's right.
2: All right. That's reserved for me.
0: Right.
2: Jonas's meat is going to always go home with LeVar.
1: And
2: all right?
1: Patty, we need to make that a drop.
0: You can't even judge us in today's climate.
3: Oh, we're making it a drop.
0: So pick your words wisely. All right. So speaking of meat.
2: What's wrong with you, man?
0: What?
2: Speaking of meat.
0: There wasn't a lot left on the bone last night in the NBA. I'll just say this. I think both those games last night played out exactly how I think most people felt they were going to play out. Detroit was going to take care of business in game one against Cleveland, learn their lesson a little bit against Orlando, suffered a scare, almost collapsed and gagged away the number one seed in the East to an 8 seed. But also from the standpoint of Oklahoma City and the Los Angeles Lakers, what you saw last night was, for the first time all year, SGA scored under 20 points. All right. It hadn't happened since the last playoffs. And still, not even close. Not even close. And J.J. Redick made the point in a press scrum and said, we're talking about one of the all-time great teams. And that's really what we're talking about. And that's why I looked at whatever happened in the opening round of the Western Conference, even whatever happening is in the Eastern Conference. Barring injuries, which is a real thing that happens, obviously, in the NBA playoffs. We've already seen it play into come into effect here early on this year. Barring injury, nobody's competing with OKC other than maybe San Antonio. And we don't even know if they're going to get past Minnesota, who's banged up. There's a significant difference between them and everybody else in the league.
2: They look good. It was competitive for a little bit. I would throw the Knicks in there.
0: Really?
2: Yes. I'm going to tell you why.
0: Because Kylie hangs out on the sidelines now?
2: Maybe that's it.
0: Yeah.
2: Maybe that's it.
0: That'll work.
2: Listen, you got Karl Anthony Towns. He's a big man that plays like a little man. All right? That is a style matchup that could favor the Knicks if it turns out to be the Knicks versus the OKC, because that would be Chet Holmgren that would have that duty, and they're both outside inside guys. They're not true big men. I was thinking about it last night. I was like, man, not only is Luka Doncic not in the game because of his hamstring, but it would probably be a matchup problem for Luka in that game. It's going to be Holmgren. Chet Holmgren is the difference in this series. They didn't have an answer for Chet. And that's why SGA didn't have to do as much as he usually does, is because the lanes were open for Chet Holmgren. So now you'd have to assume J.J. Redick is going to look at the film. He's going to see that they're going to have to figure out how to collapse on Chet Holmgren. They're going to have to look at him in the backdoor cuts. It opens up the whole entire, unlocks the entire offense. And SGA only has to be a facilitator. He doesn't have to be a scorer. And that can be just as effective in obviously getting to a victory. So the next game, you'd have to assume that that's going to change. They're going to put more attention on Chet Holmgren. But I start thinking, it's like, man, you get rid of Anthony Davis to bring in Luka Doncic. Luka Doncic isn't even playing. Anthony Davis, like a big cat, is a matchup problem for Chet Holmgren. Like, he would give him problems on the defensive side of the floor, athletic enough to kind of D him up, but would be too physical, most likely, to handle him on the offensive side of the court. And I was like, man, this would be a perfect, it'd be a perfect way for Austin Reeves to be able to, who he's not had success against this OKC team, but it would unlock the offense for him. LeBron James is still playing at a high level, which is crazy. I mean, you could see it trying to get away, and then they put him back in and he started like bringing them back. Like the intensity level went up. The execution went up. He made them better. He still makes guys better on the team. They just don't have enough.
0: No.
2: They just don't have enough. And then I start thinking a little bit, wait, hold on. Anthony Davis would be right where Luka Doncic is right now if he was on the team and the trade had never happened. Sure. So it's almost like, what would have happened with Anthony Davis, even though I think they would have had more of an opportunity to match up better with OKC, Anthony Davis would probably...
0: Oh yeah,
2: he'd probably be right where Luka Doncic is right now. So it's almost like they're playing the type of series that they would have played regardless.
0: Yeah, if you could just borrow him for, you know, 4 or 5 games, I mean, there'd be no issues whatsoever. And just say, listen, we'll let you hold on to Luka for, you know, for 2 weeks, and then everything's fine. And by the way, just want to point this out: Luka's not coming back. So that's let's go ahead and get rid of that illusion that everybody's living in.
2: And even if he does, how effective are you going to be?
0: And I just think that. But this was so LeBron James did talk afterwards, and this just sounds like somebody who's come to terms with the reality that, hey man, we surprised everybody in the first round, but the second round we've got some problems against a really, really good team. Here was who Petros likes, the king post game last night.
3: Where do you think the offensive issues are coming from right now? Obviously, that's a great defense.
4: Issues coming from?
3: Yeah.
4: Yeah, we have a guy that averaged 37 a game. What did he average, 35 this year? 33 and a half?
3: Yeah.
4: I mean, what are you asking?
3: Okay, well, I'm asking, I mean, like, you guys.
4: There's the issues right there. We're playing against the number one defensive team in the NBA. And when you play against the world champions, you having a guy that averages 34, that's special.
0: Yeah. So no Luka,
2: and
0: no
2: you
0: chance.
2: Don't, and you don't have
0: yeah.
2: that.
0: And, okay, and that's his point is yeah, we're talking about, you know, because they're mentioning, you know, offensively, what's the problem? He's like, all right, well, so basically we're missing Luka, who averaged 33 and a half a game, and we're going against the best defense in the league. You have no chance. It's just there's no chance. What the old Roddy Piper quote, don't throw rocks at a guy who's got a machine gun. Like, you got no shot. So I just think
2: Austin Reeves is having the worst playoff run of his career. He has to do something to level up in this series. Like, y'all up top, like, it needs to be an up top for this series. I don't think the series is going to be as simple as what it sounds. Yes, this is a very talented OKC team. Yes, they showed that they had the ability to adapt and pull away from the Lakers after it kind of started, you know, kind of tight. But this Lakers team, even with that being said, not having Luka on the court, this Laker team still had Hachimura can do more. Aiton. He could do more. He has to do more. You have guys on this team. Marcus Smart, he was trying. He knocked down a couple big threes, but he, they all have to pitch in and do more. They have enough talent. I think it'll be over in five the way it looked last night.
0: Oh, I got it done in three.
2: Dang. Is it best out of what is it?
0: Best out of seven. Oh. But we don't need to go through all that.
2: So just cancel game four?
0: Yeah. Come on, we don't need to go. Let's
2: damn.
0: Yeah, let's move this along.
2: I mean, I don't know that it makes it to seven. But I do think that the Lakers could potentially make it uncomfortable for OKC. Like, OKC, I believe, has yet to lose a playoff game. I think they're undefeated in the playoffs. So they're playing some serious basketball. And it's interesting because I think that where we're at right now, the only team that is intriguing enough to me to say that they will give OKC problems is the Knicks. I do not think it's San Antonio. I do not think that it's the Minnesota Timberwolves. I do not think it's the 76ers. I do not think it's the Cavaliers. I like Detroit. Cade Cunningham is a very, very good story. He's a baller. You saw they took him out. You know, the Cavs came back, made it a game, tied it up. They put Cade back in. Score goes back away. They end up losing the game. Detroit is an intriguing team. But I don't think that they're ready to deal with an OKC team. I think it's the Knicks. You got Brunson. Brunson can offset SGA. Like, he can.
0: I don't know.
2: Oh, yeah. Brunson's a beast. Brunson is, and if he continues to play the way that he played in game one, Brunson's a beast. If Karl Anthony Towns doesn't get twinkle toes, and gets comfortable living outside of the key, dancing around the 3-point arc, and actually does some of it, like the cuts or the getting the ball and aggressively going straight to the hole and dunking and finishing at the rim. They have, with Bridges and all the other supporting cast on that team, they have enough gifted, talented players to match up well and possibly potentially even have advantages on the other positions outside of the main superstar positions to be able to deal with OKC. I think that that to me would be the best matchup that you could possibly have, because I don't think I like San Antonio. I just don't think San Antonio is ready yet. And the Timberwolves, they're shorthanded, and who knows how they feel. I mean, they could be, if all things given, if everybody's healthy and they're in the right frame of mind, the Timberwolves could give OKC a real run at it. And that could be a potential, but I don't know. I think it's the Knicks and OKC, if you ask me.
0: Well, we'll see. 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All right, so we are going to have the usuals coming up later on. We are going to have another edition of In Case You Missed It. We got our midweek awards. Petros Papadakis stops by in hour three of the program. We got the leftovers. All of it is yours here on this three-hour extravaganza. Up next, though, some good news. Did the NFL just avoid a complete and total disaster? We'll tell you right here on FSR. 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

0: underrated artist, man.
1: Oh, Billy Ocean?
0: He looks like one of the characters off of House of Dragons, too.
2: Sounds like a marine biologist. He's got like some sea mammals in captivity somewhere he shouldn't.
0: He's a solid looking dude, man. You ever see him?
2: He's like Tiger King with scuba gear.
0: He's got all white dreads, all white beard, like shining a fire.
2: Really?
0: Yeah. And he's got a dope voice, man. Yeah.
2: Oh, good for Billy Ocean. By the way, it is Two Pros and a Cup of Joe here on Fox Sports Radio. LeVar Arrington, Jonas Knox with you. We are going to have another edition of In Case You Missed It coming up here a little over 15 minutes from now. But it is time for the Tire Rack Play of the Day.
3: Set the other way, 3-on-2 off the left side to McCain. Left corner, Mitchell. Up the sideline, McCain open. Left wing, 3 on the way. Splash City. 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
2: 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Well, we got good news. We got some good news in the NFL. Because while everybody's out there trying to pass along all the bad stuff, we've got the good news for you. That the negotiations between the league and its referees association have progressed far enough that a ratification vote has been scheduled for Thursday night. So it appears that while May 31st was the deadline for the NFL's referees association CBA agreement and labor agreement, that May 31st can come and go and we got nothing to worry about. Replacement officials, they've been putting stuff out there. They were offloading some of these replacement refs to be on site for potentially training camps and whatnot to get some work in. But nonetheless, it looks like we're getting close to coming to terms on a deal. Thursday, they'll have the vote, and that'll be tomorrow. And next thing you know, we are off and running with nothing to worry about. And so when people go into the NFL season next year and you want to bitch and moan and complain because they got the call wrong, at least you know and can feel better about the fact that at least they're making probably more money now. And it's the same guys who were butchering the calls last year. So congratulations to the NFL and the Referees Association for getting it done.
0: Well,
2: it's a damn good job. It's a damn good job, guys.
0: It just makes sense. You don't want it to go down the lane of there being a referee's lockout. It doesn't work out for the league. It's just not a good look for the league to have any type of mishaps where they're at currently. Like, their trajectory is too high. Business is booming, and there's just too much success, and you can't allow for any part of the cast members. It'd be like the equivalent of trying to replace the main characters on Friends. You know what I mean? Or, you know, the main characters on whatever it may be, a successful show that you like. They are a part of the on-camera persona and cast that makes the game go. I mean, maybe it's the worst kept or the best kept secret. I don't know which one it falls under for people, but the referees have always added that extra element of, they are always a major part of every game storyline.
2: Oh, yeah, because they're the villain. Like, you know, like sometimes you don't have a good guy or a bad guy when the teams are competing, but at least you have somebody that at best 50% of the people watching the game cannot stand.
0: There you go.
2: Cannot stand.
0: There you go. So
2: they're a necessary evil.
0: They're a necessary evil. And so it's good for both. Get it done. I believe, when you look at it, I guess the details of what it was is they went up, they wanted a pay raise, right? And I think they went up six, what is it? I lost it. I think they went up like something like 6 points. I'll find it here in a minute. But I mean, I guess the point of it all is that, hold on, money fight. Yep, 6.45% per year over 6 years.
2: Which goes up. Which, by the way, let's be honest here. However people feel about referees and say, well, it's gotten worse. The officiating's gotten worse. They're missing calls and they need to be corrected by, you know, Dean Blandino and others when it comes.
0: The union right. wants it to be up to 10%.
2: Okay, with that, with as much money that's coming into the league now, they also deserve a little bit of a bump. All right, everybody involved in the league deserves a little bit of the bump. All right, if there's that much coming into the league now, and we've talked about these TV deals and whatnot, and all you know, player salaries are going up, the minimum salaries are going up, coaches' salaries are going up, all of that. Well, the referees, to your point, are a part of the show as well.
0: Yeah, they are.
2: They deserve a little bit of a bump. People may not like that. And here's what else people aren't going to like. We can sit and nitpick two or three calls that are screwed up a game, and all of that is fair. And some calls are way worse screw-ups than others. But for the most part, these guys are getting the calls right 95, 96% of the time, maybe more. They do a pretty good job. And I think what sort of was playing into their favor is that we actually have seen what it looks like when you have somebody yeah. who's not them do the job. And it was a debacle. It was awful. And if you want, and I know people don't want to, you know, think that this has as much of a say on all this stuff. If you want to have gambling be a part of all this, you got a bunch of paranoid people who already think everything is slanted against them. Make sure everything at least is on the up and up. Make sure they're doing a good enough job that you can't claim, well, the league screwed us and it screwed up my bet because they got replacement officials here because they wanted to shortchange the guys who were actually somewhat decent at the job when the labor disagreement was going on back in May. So at least we get that done.
0: It should be noted that most union deals are at 3 to 5% raise as you go up per year. 10% is that's a big ask. It's not even that's double, three times what a standard union movement is. I think it also should be noted that the league NFL referees were highlighting that they wanted to be paid and compensated like other referees in other sports, like the MLB, like the NBA. But I think there also has to be the pushback on that discussion point that there are a lot more games being reffed in those other leagues yeah. than in the National Football League. So it's like kind of where do you find your balance on this topic, right? Do you side with the NFL refs saying what you just said, like you're generating so much money, we should have more. We should have more. Like, okay, we don't ref as many games as these other referees, but we should be compensated just like them.
2: You're the biggest game.
0: Because we're the biggest game. Or you fall on the side of it and it's like, listen, man, they accepted 6.45% raise yearly to what it is that you're doing. 3 to 5 is pretty standard in union deals. Like, you only do it for 6 months out of the year. Take the deal. Like, take the deal. Don't ruin what you guys have going on by trying to chase the end of a rainbow.
2: Yeah.
0: So, I think if everybody is sensible here, the referees, I know you would like to be compensated the same way. Hell, football players would like to be compensated the same way as the other sports as well, but they're not either. So I think at some point you gotta understand where your wins, where they exist and where a total loss exists. So I think this is the right move. I think it's the right thing to do. But it's a good exercise, right? Don't get too comfortable. It's a good exercise for both sides to say, we know our value, but these owners are going to say, we know our value too. So you got a battle of values that are taking place and seems as though that it's going to work out.
2: You know how, because it's been around long enough now to where you can sort of predict reactions, like there, so if you follow the UFC, and we're actually having this conversation yesterday, the day before, that there used to be a time when you would watch the UFC when it was anything goes.
0: Yeah.
2: You'd have lightweights fighting heavyweights. It was
0: sumos versus kung fu.
2: UFC 1 and 2, and I remember getting it when I was a kid with my older brothers, and we would watch it, and it was like $14 on pay-per-view. So, you know, it was super cheap. And so it would just be anything goes.
0: Anything.
2: And you would see, I mean, groin shots, head kicks, any type of elbow you wanted to throw. They would cave guys' faces in.
0: Yeah, and
2: that was just part of the deal. And it was tournament style where you'd have to come back and fight again later that night. And so there was this moment in a UFC fight years later where all of a sudden a guy had, you know, another fighter in the clinch where he had his head down, and the crowd started yelling knee. And it was sort of this, wow, we've come so far in this sport that now people know what move should come next because they've watched so much fighting. It's wild to watch because you go back to the barbarian type UFC right. That was back in the day. Man, we've
0: Kill
2: really come
0: him.
2: A long way.
0: Die.
2: Well,
0: die.
2: It's kind of the same thing with social media, where now you know and can predict what move is going to come next.
0: Hey.
2: And I'd like to predict and call my shot here, okay? There's going to be a call missed early in the NFL season.
0: No.
2: And there's going to be some J-off who goes to social media and says, and we gave these guys a raise. These are the guys that were arguing for more, and they still can't get the call right. I'm telling you, even though this is good news, because as you said earlier, it's the officials and they're the consistent bad guy with all of this. They're still going to get aired out on social media. They're still going to get complaints from fans. It's still going to happen no matter what the labor agreement was. It's going to happen.
0: Maximus.
2: You can predict it. You can call your shot. That's how far we've come on social media. You can tell from sports fans what's going to get them outraged.
0: 100%.
2: That'll get them outraged.
0: 100%.
2: Guaranteed.
0: And we paid you guys a raise.
2: Oh. Glad they haggled for new money and a new deal here in this league. They're still butchering calls.
0: I said haggled.
2: Like, come on, man.
0: Not wrong with that.
2: Hey, by the way, every scam starts with one thing, your personal info being available to the wrong person. 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And up next, we are going to tell you about one of the all-time headlines in the NFL that we've seen in a long time. And that's yours here on FSR.
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0: Two Pros and a Cup of Joe here on Fox Sports Radio. Black and Drac Edition. LeVar Arrington, Jonas Knox with you. Coming up top of next hour, a little over 10 minutes from now. Somebody feels very, very good about where they stand in the NFL following a blockbuster move. We'll get into that for you right here on FSR. 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
1: Sometimes you can't get to everything in the world of sports or entertainment. Good thing the guys are here to bring you In Case You Missed It.
0: Or in case you missed this, this is an all-time headline. Stephon Diggs was found not guilty of assaulting and strangling his private chef.
2: Dang.
0: So congratulations to Stephon Diggs for not strangling or assaulting his private chef.
2: Congrats, my guy. That's congrats.
0: What the F, man? It just, like, I'm seeing that headline going, really?
2: Oh, hold on.
0: So, you know, listen, there was a lot of claims made, but, you know, they, I think it took about an hour. They deliberated and realized, that's that. A little two-day trial. After the trial ended, one of his lawyers, Mitch Schuster, issued a statement, quote, "We have taken these allegations seriously from day one, and that's exactly why we were eager for facts to come to light through the legal process. Fame and financial success shouldn't strip someone of their presumption of innocence, but too often it does exactly that. And unfortunately, as is the case with the unfounded claims, the damage starts the moment an accusation is filed, long before any facts are examined. Professional athletes have a target on their back. When someone sees a uniform and a contract, they see leverage, they see a settlement, and they're counting on that pressure in the court of public opinion to drive a default decision to settle regardless of the facts of the matter. The evidence was shown that we've maintained from day one Mr. Diggs was wrongly accused, and this case represents exactly the kind of opportunistic targeting of players that they can face the moment they step off the field," end quote, from Stephon Diggs and his lawyers. Which, listen, man, a lot of people jump the gun. They see this

0: categories. They see the details, and in a lot of cases, when it turns out that they are incorrect, the not guilty verdict gets a fraction of the coverage than the initial file and the initial claim does. Not saying it always happens, but in a lot of ways that does happen. So at least in this case, when it comes to Stephon Diggs, he has been found not guilty of strangling and assaulting his private chef. So there's that for all-time headlines. Speaking of all-time headlines, we were in San Francisco for the Super Bowl.
1: Yes.
0: We saw a lot out there. Now, being here in Southern California, we also see a lot of these. Coyotes. So, LeVar, get a whiff of this.
1: Okay.
0: This, according to the Associated Press, a lone coyote stunned biologists and others when it paddled its way to remote Alcatraz Island earlier this year, a former federal prison in the San Francisco Bay surrounded by swift, choppy waters notorious for thwarting prisoners' escapes. At the time, biologists guessed the coyote swam from San Francisco, which is a little over one mile from the fortress, but it turns out the male coyote actually made an even longer swim from nearby Angel Island, 2 miles away. So when you see these rat bastards roaming around the streets, and I see them a lot, just know that if you try and jump in the pool to get away from them, you're not safe there either. Okay?
2: What?
0: These things run around, and I think they're found in every single state. And some of these are bigger than others that have been eaten really well. But it seems like there's more and more. And now apparently they can hop in the water and get to where they need to go.
1: Huh.
0: Kind of a crazy situation there. So I know you deal with bears and all sorts of stuff and skunks. But if you see a coyote, just know you're next to the ocean. You're not safe.
1: Okay.
0: Just want to make that aware.
1: So they don't suffer from hypothermia. They don't get too cold.
0: They need a snorkel.
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13: 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It features 14 songs, including collaborations with Paul McCartney and Robert Smith of The Cure. The album will also include a special contribution from the late Charlie Watts, taken from one of his last recording sessions before his 2021 death. The first single, In the Stars, is out now. I'm Mark Mayfield.
12: With just weeks till his show ends, Stephen Colbert welcomed former President Obama to The Late Show.
14: I think that you could perform significantly better than some folks that we've seen.
15: All right.
14: Yeah. I have great confidence in that. Thank you very much. Yeah.
15: Is that an endorsement?
14: It was not.
12: The former president suggesting Colbert run for president when his show ends. The interview was conducted at the Obama Presidential Center in Chicago. The lineup for the massive Austin City Limits Festival is out. It's a mix of pop, rap, rock, and electronic music. This year's headliners are Charlie XCX, Lorde, 21 Pilots, and Kings of Leon. The concert runs the first 2 weeks of October. And the School of Hip Hop will open this fall in the Bronx. It's one of five new career-focused schools in New York City, in the place where it all started. And that's entertainment. I'm Daria Albinger.
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22: In an NBA second round opener, Oklahoma City led the Lakers mid-third quarter just 69-65. The Thunder went on to win over L.A. 102-90. Chet Holmgren with 24 points, 12 rebounds. The Pistons took their game one against Cleveland 111-101. Cade Cunningham, 23 points on 6 of 19 shooting from the floor. In the NHL playoffs, Colorado's up 2-0 after beating Minnesota again 5-2. To Major League Baseball, Boston was a 10-3 winner at Detroit. Loser Framber Valdez allowed 10 runs, then hit a batter in the fourth inning and was thrown out. At Philadelphia, two homers for Bryce Harper and a 9-1 decision over the A's. Baltimore ended a 5-game losing streak with 2 in the ninth at Miami, 9-7 Orioles the final. Tampa Bay won its 5th in a row. Yankees won their 5th straight. Kansas City won its 5th in a row. Cubs won their 7th straight. I'm Steve DeSager.
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0: definitely easy to hear they be screaming my name now. Yeah. Thank you, Lorena. Thank you for the clear.
1: My ears are working all the time.
0: Yeah.
2: It is two pros and a cup of Joe here on Fox Sports Radio. LeVar Arrington, Jonas Knox with you. No Brady Quinn will be back on the show coming up tomorrow. 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Yeah, man, you know.
0: Some people don't require those.
2: Oh, no?
0: No.
2: No. Hey. To each their own. All right, so with that being said, Stephen Jones, who is kind of running the show there in Dallas, and the guy who's making some decisions, the executive vice president. By the way, you hear his father on here. He'll drop in from time to time and talk about Mexico and glory holes and things like that. Jerry's got a direct line. He's he's got a Comrex set up from the Jerry Dome. Over
3: settle
2: there.
3: Down just a little bit.
2: Yeah, so he'll just pipe in whenever he feels like it. It's kind of wild. So
4: I want me some glory hope.
2: Listen, hey Jerry,
0: dang,
2: it's the right show for you, pal. So
0: you ain't gonna get Micah's.
2: So Stephen Jones was talking with Adam Schein of SiriusXM about the Micah Parsons trade. Now that it's all said and done, you know, the picks are in, the choices have been made. Micah's in Green Bay. By the way, I did get word that he is expected to return early next season. That according to the Packers, who talked about that yesterday. But coming off the knee injury for Micah that he suffered in Denver last year. But Stephen Jones talked about where they stand, how they feel post-trade, now that everything, the dust is settled, the players are in Dallas, Mike is in Green Bay, and he said this.
5: We feel really good about it. Obviously, much respect for Micah and what he stands for and how he plays and the caliber of player he is. But, you know, at the same time, we feel good about what we've added, you know, via that trade. And you look at a guy like Quinton Williams and Kenny Clark, they're alpha players who not only are great players on the field, but they're leaders in the meeting rooms, how they go about their business in the offseason, just bring great leadership to this team. I just feel very optimistic that we have the right pieces in place to go out and, you know, that ultimately, you know, the decision we made was, you know, that one player is not worth, you know, four or five good ones. And we feel like that's where we're going to end up here and in a good spot. And, you know, we had that opportunity there and didn't feel like we were one player away last year. But I certainly feel like we're putting the pieces together, you know, to give us an opportunity to go do what our fans deserve, what we want, which is to go try and win the big trophy.
2: I know that they feel good about it. And of course he's going to say that. They're not going to say, man, we really screwed that up. And I totally get the idea that, hey, you brought in all of these other pieces. You went out and got Quinton Williams. You made all these other moves. You're not going to win a Super Bowl because of one player. You feel better about having a bunch of other players. But I still can't help but think that a lot of those moves they made after the fact are because I think everybody recognizes, yeah, you kind of screwed that one up. Like, you kind of screwed that one up. I know you got a ton in return, and I know you got a bunch of other players in return, but it's hard to argue with the fact that any of those guys that you brought in is not the caliber of player Micah Parsons, who, from my understanding, and listen, you know him way better than I do, LeVar, but from my understanding, it's not like he wanted to leave. It's not like he didn't like Dallas. And yet, for some reason, it felt like a Jerry Jones, Micah Parsons riff, whatever Jerry's issue is, whether it was the agent, whether it was whatever you want to call it, of all the deals that Dallas ultimately ends up getting done, that felt like the most obvious, and it didn't happen.
0: It respect. I think he gave what he felt was his proper reasoning for the situation. But I always find it strange when something doesn't go right and doesn't unfold the way that you want it to unfold. Like, you can still give the man his props as a person. Like, yeah, everything he said about him was based off of him as a player. Like, if you listen to the quote again, like, do you have it queued up, Lorena, about his quote? Like, listen to how he explains Micah Parsons. When he's done explaining Micah Parsons, hit pause. I just want to, like, illustrate this, all right? Listen to the way he talks about him. Go ahead and hit play.
5: We feel really good about it. Obviously, much respect for Micah and what he stands for and what how he plays and the caliber of player he is. But, you know, at the same time, we feel good about what we've added.
0: Stop it right there. What, like, okay, what he stands for. You gave no context. You gave no clarity on it. And then it just went right immediately into the type of player. He's a player. Player, right? Okay. Now listen to what he says about the guys that he brought in after Micah Parsons. Listen to what he says.
5: Time we feel good about what we've added, you know, via that trade. And you look at a guy like Quinton Williams and Kenny Clark, they're alpha players who not only are great players on the field, but they're leaders in the meeting rooms, how they go about their business in the off season, just bring great leadership to this team.
0: Now play Micah Parsons' part again.
5: We feel really good about it. Obviously, much respect for Micah and what he stands for and how he plays and the caliber of player he is. But, you know, at the same time, we feel good about what we've added.
0: Okay, stop.
2: He's not an alpha, man.
0: He's not an alpha.
2: Yeah.
0: He's not a good player on and off the field, good person on and off the field. He doesn't bring leadership. He doesn't prepare well on the offseason. What? Hey, come on, man. Like, you can have your opinion, which is fine. Have your opinion. But don't diminish somebody because it didn't work out. As good as Kenny Clark and Quinton Williams are, they're not Micah Parsons. Put them together. Quinton, Kenny Clark, equal, not Michael. It does not equal Micah Parsons. So you can say Micah Parsons is a generational talent. You can say Micah Parsons transformed not only our team, but the NFL on the defense side of the ball. Micah Parsons is not what you would consider to be a prototypical defensive end, but yet this new way of talking about players that play on the edge edge. That's your title, edge. It's guys like Micah Parsons who have redefined, just like Lawrence Taylor did when he came along. He was so good that he redefined the position. Reggie White came along. He redefined the position. You have to mention Micah Parsons' name in the same breath as Lawrence Taylor and Reggie White. To go further and say that quantity outweighs quality, you got to give yourself pause on that moment and you have to really think it through. Would you have said that about Troy Aikman? Would you have said that about Michael Irvin? Would you have said that about Emmitt Smith? Would you have said that about Larry Allen? I don't think so. I do not think that Jerry Jones or Stephen Jones would actually fix their face to say a player as impactful as they were for that team at 25 years old. I don't care. He got hurt this past year. I don't care. He's young enough. He's actually young enough to recover from a knee injury that isn't catastrophic anymore. It's commonplace to get it fixed and get back and play at just as high a level. You're telling me at 25 years old that quantity will always outweigh quality? I don't think that's an honest statement. I think that they're embarrassed by it. They're trying to stay face on it. Just give that man his props and say, we didn't want to pay him. for one reason or another. We don't want to pay him. We went this direction. Hopefully we can get through what we need to get through. Hope he gets back healthy and is able to play again. But don't do that.
2: Let me ask you a question.
0: Lightweight shade. Don't do that.
2: Let me ask you a question. If the decision maker, the de facto GM in Dallas, wasn't a Jones, would they still have a job?
0: No.
2: Because I look at that, and the reason I bring that up is because, you know, Masai Ujiri, who just took over making the decisions for the Mavericks, and he had a quote talking about the Luka trade, because obviously Nico Harrison, you know, made the call. He's out of a job. You know, that just didn't go well for anybody. And his point was, look, we got to stop thinking about that. You know, we have Cooper Flagg now. And he said, you know, there's an old saying in Africa that when a king leaves, a king arrives. And so now we need to focus on the new king that is in town and all. And he's saying that because he's taking over the leftover of a bad decision. And the reason why he's taking over is because that bad decision cost the other guy his job. And I look at it and I go, nobody anywhere thought that trading Micah Parsons was even a possibility. Every insider was saying, yeah, listen, look, I think ultimately they're going to get it done. The deal's going to get done. And then as it went on, it was like, wow, this feels like it's personal. So if it was personal, if this wasn't a family tie connection, being the person who was making the decisions and making the call on that move, I wonder, are they still there?
0: If it's not a family member, you don't make that decision. Like, let's stop right there. Let's stop right there. If it's any other GM in the National Football League, even if he was in New York with the Jets, you know what Woody Allen's kids would have said? Oh, his Madden rating is off.
2: Woody Johnson.
0: Yeah. I said Harrelson.
2: No, you said Woody Allen.
0: Woody Allen. No. Who's Woody Allen?
2: That is a weirdo.
0: Okay. His kids would have looked at his Madden rating and have been like, Dad, pay him. Madden says his ratings makes it worth the money. Pay him. Even if he was with the Jets, they would have paid Micah Parsons. I guess the point I'm getting at is that football is the ultimate team sport. It is often related to military, the connection to it, the strategy, the camaraderie, the suffering to get into shape, the perseverance, the strategizing. It's just so many different things. You have generals, you have different ranking officials, you have foot soldiers, you have special ops. You have every single element that is relatable to a military. And when you look at how you have to operate within the military, it's a selfless, you have to have selflessness in your heart. You have to have teamwork and ultimate team goals in your mind. And it has to be one of the most difficult ways of balancing self and selfless. You have to have the belief that you're the best. But at the same time, you have to be humble enough to integrate and to mesh with the other personalities, not just the players and teammates, but also coaches. And coaches have to do the same thing. And so do owners and so do GMs. Yeah. This strikes me as it is a significant stench of arrogance that is going into the decision making, and it's most likely probably the biggest reason why Dallas can't seem to figure it out. I'll take a fine. Here we go. You have.
2: Oh, the judge isn't here today. F him.
0: You have. When I got to Washington, you have Norv Turner as your head coach, offensive guru, great mind. They bring in Ray Rhodes as the defensive coordinator. Now, if you remember Ray Rhodes, heck of a defensive coordinator. Didn't work out so well as a head coach, but he was pretty good as a head coach. Yeah. Philadelphia coach, Ray Rhodes. You had Terry Rubisky as your offensive coordinator. dope mind, amazing mind. You have Brad Johnson, Jeff George as your quarterbacks. You have Steven Davis, Skip Hicks in your backfield. You have Albert Connell, Irvin Fryer, Michael Westbrook, James Thrash at your receivers position. You have Deion Sanders, Daryl Green, Champ Bailey, all in the same defensive backfield, all on the same field, all on the same roster. You have Big Daddy Wilkinson. You had Dana Stubblefield up front, Kennard Lang, Indy Kalu. All these are successful football players, amazing football players. Marco Coleman. You had an amazing roster. You brought in Chris Samuels in that draft. You brought in LeVar Arrington in that draft.
2: I know him.
0: And you had Mark Carrier as a safety. You brought in Bruce Smith as a free agent. This was one of the most loaded teams from top to bottom, from coaching staff through personnel, and we still didn't win. What we didn't know at the time, because it was Dan Snyder's first group, that was his first go at it, what we didn't know at the time is the arrogance that existed with Daniel Snyder and the arrogance in which he ran the organization. And ultimately, it was his undoing. Now, Jerry Jones, they don't undo themselves. It seems like they've done things that they could try to have undone themselves as him being the owner of the Dallas Cowboys, but he's too influential and he makes too many good moves. And it's just nothing has been his undoing in terms of him owning the team. But in terms of winning, I think that growth of arrogance and that enduring arrogance that they have as ownership and GMs and how they make their decisions and how they run the building and how everybody does their jobs, it is clearly the reason why the Dallas Cowboys continue to come up short in trying to be a Super Bowl winning team.
2: Yeah, they're not short of talent. I mean, say whatever you want. They've drafted well. They've drafted Hall of Famers. They've done well. You know, Dak Prescott's been a really successful quarterback, and he was a fourth round pick. Like Dallas has done a good job. Tony Romo had really good years there. Jason Witten's one of the all time receivers. Like it's not as if an offensive line.
0: Their offensive line.
2: Oh my God, Zach Martin. It's amazing. Hall of Famers. So it's not as if they haven't drafted well and haven't done some good things there. I just look at it and I go, if we're going to talk about the fact that it's been 30 years since they've advanced past the second round of the playoffs, I mean, at some point, you got to find the constant in all that. And the constant is Jerry Jones.
0: The Joneses.
2: Like, you know, and so that's why I look at it and I ask the question, if the decision maker on this deal wasn't a Jones, would they still have a job, or would there be people calling for their job? And I think the answer is yes, because I don't know anybody that would have done that. They would have figured out a way. And I remember talking to Bucky Brooks about this years ago, and he said, man, if you draft really well, your next job is to keep your own. Don't keep shopping around. Like that's the goal of every team, build through the draft. You got a guy.
0: Like he got produced, the guy.
2: He produced every year.
0: You got the guy.
2: And for whatever reason, and I understand negotiations and all that stuff, and there was tough negotiations with Dak Prescott, too. There was tough negotiations with CeeDee Lamb. You were able to get that deal done. This one you couldn't. And I just don't, it's wild to think about,
0: it,
2: man.
0: It would have made him the highest paid player at that moment in time. It didn't even last long. When he went and got his deal done in Green Bay, that's not even the largest deal for a defender. And as much as I like the kid in Houston, what's his name? What's the deal?
2: Will Anderson.
0: Will Anderson. Yeah. And love his game. He's not Micah Parsons. Only one that I could sit there and honestly say, and he's older than Micah, I believe. I'm pretty certain Myles Garrett is older than, but what, about 3 years?
2: Yeah, something like that. Yeah.
0: Myles Garrett is the only one that I'd sit there and say, yeah, like, he's the best. Like, Myles Garrett is the best. But Micah Parsons, you have to keep in mind, has done things that even Myles Garrett has not done. Only the likes of a Reggie White, only the likes of a Lawrence Taylor have done the things that Michael Parsons has done on that football field. There's no way you can justify that being the only way you speak on Michael Parsons. I like what he stands for. Good ball player. Come on, man. That's all you had?
2: And also, by the way, Adam Schein does a great job. The fact that that was even a question still at this point should tell you
0: that there still needs to be justification.
2: Right. People are like, hey, so could you please explain that one more time? Now that all the dust is settled, the picks are in, the players have been drafted, you made the move. Could you just explain that one again?
0: And it sounded just as dumb as the first time.
2: It
0: exposes to you why this team can't win. If your arrogance level is so high that it clouds your judgment on the type of talent that you have or how you should be approaching the culture, the cultural health of your building, they gave you your answer. They gave you all you needed to know in that soundbite. And if I'm a Dallas player, maybe outside of Dak Prescott, maybe CeeDee Lamb, if you could say that about Michael Parsons, then who am I in the equation?
2: Look, CeeDee Lamb, I think he went to social media. I think it was Twitter. He posted something while the back and forth of negotiation was going on with Michael Parsons. He just said something along the lines of, all right, can we just stop and get this done? Like, we all know it's going to get, let's just get the deal done. Enough with the back and forth. And then, you know, a couple of days later, he's out the building.
0: If that's all the accountability you can have towards your players, like, and that was their best player, hands down. That's your best football player on that team.
2: Agreed.
0: More than Dak Prescott, more than CeeDee Lamb, more than anybody else on that. Zach Martin, he's your best football player on that team. And that's how you treated the situation. Again, that is what you call cultural decay. Your ego says quantity is more than quality, which means I can pick and choose the players that are going to make this a winning team, even if they're not good. Like, it's not X's and O's. It's pros and Joes. If you got a pro, you got you something special. I'll tell you what. I'll take one of them frogmen. I'll take one of them special forces men. One. I'll take one of them. All respect to the other guys and all the men and women of service. I'll take one of them frogmen, over 10, 15, 20 infantry. It's just how it works. It's not personal.
2: You know,
0: that one frogman right there, I want him. And let me tell you something. That's quality. That's not quantity. Quantity matters, but quantity should never outweigh quality.
2: You know, maybe they're
0: told on himself.
2: Maybe they're a George Carlin fan. George Carlin said back in the day, I've never had a 10. I've never slept with a 10, but I've had 5 twos.
0: Okay. Because he couldn't imagine you didn't sleep with a 10 because you couldn't get a 10. You slept with twos because that's what you could get.
2: Yeah.
0: All right. I know. I was, before I became famous, I was, I'm joking, but I'm just saying. Just keep it in mind. Like, if you have a 10, don't mess it up with that 10. Hey, look, I'm at a 10. Yeah, like, let's get married.
2: Yeah.
0: Like, don't mess around with the 10.
2: Speaking of 10, let's tell you about Grainger, because for the ones who get it done, Grainger offers access to over 1 million products and the skill to deliver when and where you need them. 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

0: It's Two Pros and a Cup of Joe, Fox Sports Radio. LeVar Arrington, Jonas Knox with you here. We are going to have our midweek awards coming up here in about 15 minutes from now. The good, the bad, and the ugly right here on FSR. A friendly reminder, though, that the NBA playoffs are here, and DraftKings Sportsbook is an official sports betting partner of the NBA. So right now, use the promo code 2PROS to claim your special offer at DraftKings. Again, that's promo code 2PROS at DraftKings. The crown is yours. So this was sort of thrown out there, and you know, it seems like every day there's some added detail because people have an infatuation with this. And look, for those that wonder, well, don't you guys fall in line with that? Well, no, we're simply reporting on what the top stories of the day are, what, you know, some interesting aspects to certain stories are. And the Mike Vrabel, Diana Rossini saga is a big deal. I mean, it's a big deal. Cost a respected NFL reporter their job. It's a coach who was just in a Super Bowl and the scandal to go along with it. And so there's a lot of discussion about, you know, how this whole thing is going to play out. And seemingly every day there's a new report. It's starting to make the rounds. The Daily Mail had a report about Diana Rossini, her husband being heartbroken and whatnot, that Diana Rossini's in a tough spot because she genuinely was in love with Mike Vrabel.
1: Oh, wow.
0: And she's dealing with all. So it's just like all of that is sort of the relationship soap opera type stuff to go along with it. But I know Stu Gotts on our network is good friends with Diana Rossini and has just said, listen, you know, when she's ready to tell her story, she'll tell her story, so on and so forth. And, you know, all respect there. You know, Mike Florio threw this out there that, you know, maybe she's got an ace up her sleeve if she does talk. And I kind of think what he's getting at is, what if she just decides, I'm just going to go ahead and let it fly here. And all of a sudden, it implicates maybe even more. And I'm not saying more than Vrabel. I'm just saying more details about that relationship that went all the way back to Tennessee when a lot of those stories and reports came out and stuff went publicly. And then you start to wonder, well, did he violate any sort of policies? Did he violate, you know, was there stuff going on that now upon further review you look at and go, as a coach, if you go through the details of contractual agreements, you're not allowed to do that. We're always talking about the integrity of the game. If you come to find out that there was this going on and it was manipulating leverage in negotiations for certain players or trade acquisitions or whatever, I can't help but think that there's going to continue to be more of this trickling out. And I know we had the bet going on of, hey, by the time, you know, week one of the NFL season comes around, is this, you know, do you guys think this is still going to be a storyline? And I think by week one, things probably would have quieted down. And then you see stuff like this and you go, man, we haven't heard from her yet. And when she does decide that she does want to talk, whether it is with Stu Gotts or whether it is on her own or whatnot, then what? And she sort of has all the cards in that where she could decide she just wants to fire off and have a conversation about everything in on, you know, 4th of July, or she could wait till Labor Day, or she could wait whatever she wants. And next thing you know, blows the lid off some stuff. And then we've got this whole scandal back in the headlines yet again.
2: It's hard to, again, sometimes it's like, what's reality? What's real? What's fake? What's phony? I think we all come from different places. We have different backgrounds. So we have different life experiences. So we come to different conclusions. I think that's why I believe there's the different in opinions on this topic. Where I come from, what I've seen, what I've experienced, the way this unfolded, scandals have been sensationalized throughout the ages. I mean, we still haven't gotten over Charles and Diana yet. That still comes up. Still a story. Still a part of the story. How long ago was that? All I'm saying is there are certain things that happen, and it's a perfect storm of information. It's a perfect storm with characters. This is a storyline that does not have any end in sight because Diana Rossini is one of the most well-respected, successful insiders in sports. In sports. Mike Vrabel is largely considered to be football royalty. Played at Ohio State. Did well. Blue blood school. Goes to the Steelers. Blue blood, like historical landmark organization. Goes to the Patriots. And is a part of one of the starts of the greatest dynasties in all of sports. He's such a well-revered, respected, admired person. It is perfect. It's not only like good or it fits Jonas. It is the perfect storm of a scandal. What other elements do you need for a scandal to live up to the billing of a scandal?
0: There's also, by the way, did you see the stuff about the accident? So you know how there was the story that came out that she rescued a guy and his dog from the car?
2: Yes.
0: And then people started interviewing witnesses nearby, and they said, well, no, she was just standing there. It was actually her husband who reached through to help him out. First of all, two people were rescued. And instead of that being the story, it's, yeah, but who reached through the car to pull him out?
2: Right.
0: Like, all because of this story.
2: Yes.
0: It's just crazy.
2: Well, buying a blue zip-up sports sweatshirt. I'm just telling you, the details now matter. It's a large enough scandal. And again, how do you replace that? Why, like in media, why would you replace, if there's so much more, like this is a fat hog of a story. This is not little piggy, like fat hogs get slaughtered. This has so much meat to it just because scandals carry that type of weight. Relevant scandals. How do you replace that? What are you replacing the Mike Vrabel, Diana Rossini scandal with? What are you replacing it with? What other new, like, oh, the you guys said the season schedule release. And different category.
0: Oh, they're going to get that work.
2: Different category. And it's going to be related. Anytime something is discussed about Mike Vrabel, Diana Rossini is immediately going to be brought up some way, somehow. It's going to happen. How long did the Shannon Sharp stuff go on for? He's not even married. And all he was really doing was just talking bad to the girl. He was talking bad to her. He was abusive verbally. But some people said she might have liked it. Regardless, it was the perfect storm for a scandal. And it ultimately costed that man his job. So I don't understand in reality how anyone could think that this story is going away anytime soon.
0: You know, the other part of this that, because again, yeah, and people are wondering, well, you know, what's the latest development? Well, the latest development is, you know, you've got people close to her saying, listen, she's going to talk on her timeline, which leads you to wonder, okay, when is that going to be? And she's got a lot to say. But I also look at it and I go, the other part of this that doesn't get talked about enough is the fact that Robert Kraft, the owner of the Patriots, went to the New York Post to try and get them to not release the photos. Why? Like, I understand, well, it's your coach and it's a bad look. No. Because I think Robert Kraft also knows, hey man, if
2: it's
0: they
2: gonna
0: peel
2: bring me back up.
0: Well, also that, but if they peel back every layer to this onion, people's eyes are really going to water. Like that's And I think that that was him trying his, and he went and really got on him to don't release these photos, don't release these photos, don't release these photos. And I think it's because he knew, man, there's more here. There's a lot more here, and this could get real ugly real fast. So while everything is calm now and quiet now, the schedule release, they're going to be the butt of the jokes.
2: Yes.
0: It's everywhere you go, like any reference, comment, I mentioned this before. I think if I'm a betting man, everything quiets down by week one, but I also think it would not surprise me if this would lead to Mike Vrabel saying, all right, I gotta fix some stuff. I can't focus on this team right now.
2: I can only imagine what Diana Rossini is going through on a day-to-day basis right now. And with that being said, she may feel like she needs to clear some things up. She may feel like, why am I the only one that's getting pinned down on this?
0: Revenge tour.
2: It might not even be revenge. It might be like exonerating or like, I got to salvage something here. And you could ultimately turn that into a redemption story. It's just, it's not over. It's not over. And it's not over by a long shot.
0: And I also think there's probably, like, when this happens a lot with people, when a big scandal like this happens, there are other people that are like, oh boy, don't come for me. A lot of skeletons in the closet out there for a lot of people. 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
11: I keep telling them not to say that. I'm no superhuman. Believe it or not, I struggle with moderate obstructive sleep apnea, or OSA. 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

0: appropriate.
1: Two pros and a cup of Joe, Fox Sports Radio, LeVar Arrington, Jonas Knox with you here. Coming up top of next hour, a little over 10 minutes from now, we are going to catch up with the OP. Petros Papadakis, that'll be yours right here on FSR. 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Right after the show, today's pod will be posted. 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
2: There are some good things that happen, and there's some bad, and then there's some downright ugly things. It's time for Good, Bad, and Ugly.
1: Well.
0: Oh, God.
1: Well, Sheriff Sweeka, who's got what this week?
3: Well, I'll tell you what, Sheriff. The good for this week happens to be sitting right next to Sheriff Varr. You're the good of the week. Go for it.
0: Yeah, I'm going to go with Kay Cunningham. He's the good of the week. I think he shows us why he's a top 10 player. No debate. Top 10 player in the NBA. Has a bright future. And this Pistons team can build around him. And they got a great chance. They got a great opportunity in this playoff run because of Kay Cunningham. He's my good for the week.
3: All right. Well, next up for the bad, well, happens to be me, Sheriff Sweet.

0: week on the bad, filling in for Brady. With that said,
1: the shtick,
0: yeah. So my bad of the week is actually Austin Reeves. Reeves with the Lakers, you know, lost to the Thunder. Well, Austin Reeves went 3 for 16 on shots, 8 points, and what was it? Austin 316 says I whooped your ass. Well, for Reeves, Austin 316, you got your ass whooped.
2: Oh, jeez, Patty.
0: Damn, indeed.
3: That's the bad.
0: That's my bad of the week, and finally, Sheriff Knox, you get the ugly brother. Go for it.
4: He got the ugly brother.
2: Here's my ugly. How about the fact that Jaylen Brown, who just authored the first ever 3-1 series gag job in the history of the Boston Celtics organization, and Jaylen Brown comes out afterwards, and his moral of the story was, Joel Embiid flops. The NBA's got to do something about this flopping. It's not a good look. It doesn't make the game. Gets fined $50,000 and buries the lead, which was, you guys gave away a 3-1 lead, and you couldn't hit shots. But he wants to point to Joel Embiid flopping. And in the words of the great Joel Embiid, first of all, I ain't no bitch. Come on, dude. Take some accountability. You guys just lost. It had nothing to do with flopping.
3: Stop it.
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4: What's happening, fellow sports fans? It's Andy West. Let's take a look back on this day in sports history, May 6th. We'll start off in 1954. Roger Bannister of Great Britain at age 25 becomes the first person to run a mile in under 4 minutes at 3:59.04. The 4 minute mile is now the standard of all male professional middle distance runners, but at the time, it was thought to be impossible to accomplish. Jumping ahead, today in 2006, Phoenix becomes the eighth team in NBA history to win a series after trailing 3-1 with a 121-90 victory over the Lakers in Game 7 of its Western Conference opening round series. And today in 2012, Dustin Brown scores 2 goals, and the eighth-seeded LA Kings finish an improbable 4-game sweep of the St. Louis Blues with a 3-1 victory, advancing to the conference finals. The Kings become the first number 8 seed in NHL history to eliminate the conference's top 2 seeds in the same postseason.
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19: In the NBA playoffs, second round opening wins for Detroit and Oklahoma City. The Pistons beat Cleveland 111-101, 23 points for Cade Cunningham. Thunder over the Lakers 108-90, 24 points for Chet Holmgren. In the NHL playoffs, Colorado's up 2-0 in its second rounder after beating Minnesota again 5-2. The Avs are 6-0 this postseason so far. Toronto won the lottery for the NHL draft, which will be held in late June. Phil Mickelson withdrew from next week's PGA Championship, and the NFL Referees Union is due to vote on a new labor contract Thursday. In baseball, the Braves won again, this time on a Matt Olson solo homer in the ninth, 3-2 at Seattle. The Angels held on 4-3 against the White Sox. Houston beat the Dodgers and Shohei Ohtani 2-1. Rainouts at both St. Louis and Colorado. The Cubs won their 7th straight in 10, edging the Reds. I'm Steve DeSager.
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0: And away we go on a Wednesday morning. It is Two Pros and a Cup of Joe on Fox Sports Radio. LeVar Arrington, Jonas Knox, no Brady Quinn. He'll be back on the show coming up tomorrow, so you're going to get a Black and Drack edition of this program all the way until the end of this hour, 9 a.m. Eastern Time, 6 o'clock Pacific. 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And we like to uphold traditions here on this show, and we are going to do another one here in just a moment. 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And with that, we welcome in the man himself, the one and only Petros Papadakis. He is the co-host of the Petros and Money Show, which you can hear on The Blowtorch, AM 570 LA Sports. He is a Fox college football analyst, and you can get him on X at the old P. Petros, good morning.
1: Hello, Petros.
2: Morning, guys. How are you? Hello.
1: Good. Hello.
0: How was your Cinco de Mayo?
2: Yesterday, right?
0: Yes.
2: It was pretty uneventful.
0: Do you, no celebration? No, you didn't grab a Modelo, a little delayed, a Michelada Monday? And have at a little bit?
2: I had a Modelo. My wife and I had a Modelo. She bought a six-pack of Modelo, and we had a couple. We are sponsored by Modelo, as you know.
0: Yeah.
1: Nice.
2: Modelo Michelada Monday on the Petros and Money Show, because it's a great Mexican lager with the mark of a fighter.
1: Yeah.
2: Hashtag Modelo USA. Please drink responsibly. We did have a Modelo, but nothing, no big. But, you know, it is appropriate, if you guys are interested. It is actually appropriate.
0: Yeah.
2: To celebrate in California for Cinco de Mayo. Huh. You know, a lot of people say, oh, it's a bigger holiday in the United States than it is in Mexico, and this and that. It's become a commercialized kind of event in the United States because of, you know, Jose Cuervo or Modelo or Corona or Patron or what, Don Julio or whatever brands. And maybe that is true. But when the Battle of Puebla was won by the Mexicans, and it was not against the United States or anything like that, if the history is known by people, it's French. The Mexicans beat the French, a larger force of French soldiers, and that was the Battle of Puebla. That was a huge deal all over the United States at the time, because a lot of people thought that the French in 1862 wanted a piece of that good Southern cotton, and that means the Civil War. There was a blockade and all that. So a lot of people thought that France was going to help the South in the Civil War to knock out the North, or at least to try to get their secession. And when France got beat in Puebla, there was a lot of celebration, especially in California, because California was a Union state. So it is appropriate at the time, and there was not a lot of celebration in Texas because Texas was a Confederate state. So Cinco de Mayo was very significant at the time in the newspapers and stuff in the United States. So it's okay to go to the Cabo Cantina and drink a syrupy margarita and have a chick from sales throw up all over your chest.
0: I was going to say, if you get a little pinata keychain as a take-home from one of the Modelo girls, you know, feel good about things.
2: Because you know, at the time of the Battle of Puebla, that was a big deal here as well.
1: Puebla.
2: Now, if people think that it was us that got beat by the Mexicans in 1862, they are sadly mistaken. The United States knocked out the Mexicans in the Mexican-American War a few years before our own Civil War.
1: Speaking of wars, bomb threat? Evacuations? Yeah, what was that all about? I was here to go get a meal, and
2: There is a there's a big festival in Redondo Beach
1: big
2: where
1: festival.
2: LeVar lives, and it was started by a guy I went to high school with, and so I've been involved with it since day one. And it is pretty, you know, for a festival, it's not like Outside Lands or Coachella or Bonnaroo or something like that. It is a bumper shoot, you know, all of these different festivals around the country and world. It is a smaller festival, but it's really cool. They get good acts. You know, Willie Nelson has played it.
1: It says Sheryl Crow was there this year?
2: Sheryl Crow, this is the second time. My daughter met Sheryl Crow this year, which
0: all
2: I was
0: right.
2: a little surprised with. She showed me a pic that Sheryl Crow signed and gave her. I was like, where the hell did you go? But yeah, there was a swatting event where the young people call the SWAT team and send the SWAT team, and they think it's hilarious. The beach life got shut down for a couple hours, or they were delayed, and they evacuated the Redondo Beach Pier, and all of my people that work at that event and all that were sequestered on the third day. And who was playing the third day? James Taylor, Sweet Baby James, and My Morning Jacket, who I actually did show up to see. So I went out there on Sunday, despite the swatting event, and everything ended up okay. But yeah, it was I got out of yoga on Sunday, and I had all these texts about a shooting or an active shooter or a bomb threat or something going on the pier. And it was obviously very concerning, but it ended up being okay, and the event went off without a hitch, really. So that was it was good news. And I was there in the concert for the third day, and I saw Tully Bantakane.
1: Thanks for the invite.
2: What do you mean, thanks for the invite?
0: Man, what am I supposed to do? Hey, Petro Shido, he's in My Morning Jacket, fam.
2: It's like a $500 ticket.
1: I mean, I'll get a ticket. I didn't say invite me for free.
2: A ticket and go.
1: I don't like doing things by myself, Petros.
0: Petros, you know he's a Peach Pit fan.
1: There's only a few things I like doing by myself, Petros.
2: I
1: don't want anybody there with me.
2: I ran into Tully Bantakane. Remember him? the defensive guy from Cal. Played like 10 years in the NFL.
1: Okay. Yeah, I know exactly who you're talking about.
2: Yeah, and he's got like he showed me that he's got like a beach football game coming up, full tackle.
1: Huh.
2: With guest coaches Deshaun Foster and Marshawn Lynch up in Santa Cruz. There's going to be like, you know, like in Point Break where they had the football game on the on the beach, and they're like, don't you know that's Johnny Utah?
1: Good movie.
2: He beat USC when he played for Ohio State in the Rose Bowl.
1: Keanu Reeves.
2: Yeah. My knee bent the wrong way.
1: It went the wrong
2: Never
1: way.
2: Played pro.
1: That's Jonas.
2: Now I play at FBI.
1: That's Jonas.
2: But
0: speak into the microphone, Squid Brain. That movie's great.
2: I know the writer.
1: Really?
2: Yeah, I know the guy that wrote Point Break. Peter Iliff was his name. Is his name. Really cool guy. Relax,
1: of...
2: War Child.
0: back off, speaking War Child. Seriously.
1: Of movies and scripts and different things like that. The Lakers.
2: Okay.
1: I mean, this season has the potential to be movie worthy. Now,
2: is
1: I don't
2: it?
1: Know how. Yeah. All right. So I'm going to ask you, did making it past Houston, because nobody had them, nobody gave them a chance to survive against Houston, making it to this round, is it enough to have made it to this round and get slaughtered, or do they have to be competitive? Either way, I mean, a massacre could end up being a movie too, but
2: yeah.
1: What type of movie is this? Is this a horror flick or is it a good?
2: Any of it is really enough, right?
1: It's never enough?
2: No, not for the Lakers. I mean, when did you move to L.A.?
1: It's been 11 years. It's been 11 years now.
2: Okay, so.
1: 12 years.
2: So, even when Kobe and Pau Gasol and all that, everything going on back in the day, everybody in town, and you remember Jonas, had like Laker flags flapping off. Remember
0: everywhere.
2: That?
0: Yeah, everywhere.
2: and all that. And it's just not, that's not the case anymore.
0: I worked at a TGI Fridays that was the Laker bar in town.
1: Was that the one near, was that the one near the airport? I used to go to the Magic Johnson one when I came out here in the offseason.
0: It literally was the Laker bar.
1: It was like a nightclub. Magic Johnson's TGI Fridays. And like,
2: yeah, I did. You're right. It popped off.
1: Oh man,
2: yeah,
1: that was like the place to go.
2: Yeah, you could get like a Young Core cocktail, like a Lonzo Ball, Brandon Jennings. Cocktail.
1: No. This is back when I was playing. Like, it was the Magic Johnson dip back when I was. I mean, it was a who's who of people up, and it was like right down the street from the airport.
2: I'm saying even. When you arrived in L.A. as a resident.
1: I didn't do anything. I didn't go anywhere.
2: Well, I'm just saying.
1: It was still
2: Lakers,
1: good.
2: The Lakers were a bigger deal.
1: Yeah.
2: Like, I mean, I was out and about on the weekend, like you said, at Beach Life. And I go around. And I don't see, you know, I just don't see it. I see a Laker hat every once in a while. It's just not like it was as far as the excitement goes. Now, they have a new ownership group. And I believe I watched the new ownership group many years ago up close working with the Dodgers take over the Dodgers and slowly make all the changes that they wanted to. Ned Colletti became Andrew Friedman, who has turned the Dodgers into what they are today, and so on and so forth. They remember they didn't fire Don Mattingly, but they parted ways with him mutually, which is so weird. I mean, I that could even happen to J.J. Redick, as positive as the coverage has been of him. So what I think is that there's going to be major changes. I don't know what that, exactly that means. You already see it. Within the front office, Lon Rosen has gone there and taken over. He was with the Dodgers forever. So under this ownership group. So I do think there'll be a lot of changes for the Lakers. I don't think beating the Houston Rockets without Kevin Durant is really that big of a deal, despite what the news people or the proxies for LeBron or whoever else is talking. I mean, that's, they make you feel like the Lakers season is cinematic because no one ever shuts up about it, whether it's mediocre or halfway there, or I mean, they have to be good enough to win a championship because they're the Lakers. And just like the Celtics, right? It's supposed to be that way. And right now it's not. And that's okay. I mean, but it's been that way for quite some time. LeBron hasn't really had that much success in the playoffs ever since he arrived here. Now, that could be for a myriad of reasons. You don't have to point your finger at LeBron if you don't want to, but that's just the case. And I it's funny because a lot of people, like you said, LeVar, they didn't have, I think it was more likely for the Lakers to get swept if for Vegas odds than it was for them to win this series. As far as Vegas was concerned, and that's not what happened. They went and beat Houston. But we put like a Houston writer on before the series started, like a month ago, and he said something to the effect of, I don't know what everybody's thinking, J.J. Redick is going to coach circles around Udoka. And he ended up, I mean, and that was a month before, and before any of the games started. And that is actually what ended up happening. So
0: Ime might have had other priorities. You know, he's got a little bit of
2: look. One time, the guy slips and falls into a hot white chick who happens to be somebody's wife.
0: You know,
2: it's a bad situation.
1: Well, go figure. I mean,
2: but no,
1: that happens in the NFL too. You know,
2: if they won a couple of games, I guess. I suppose.
0: You damn white people.
2: Oh, no. If they win a couple games against OKC, LeVar, I think you'll get some heat in town because obviously it's a big story. But, I mean, I don't think OKC played particularly well last night.
0: No, it's the first time SGA hadn't scored 20 points all year, and the game wasn't close.
1: Because he didn't have to.
2: And they looked pretty comfortable.
1: Yeah, that's what it was. They were comfortable letting Chet get involved. He got developed early. They didn't adjust to it. Like, you got to adjust to it.
0: All the way.
2: My radio partner used to work for the Lakers, you know, and that, like, he was there with them when Kobe won the championship in Orlando, and I was actually there when they lost to the Celtics, and Paul Pierce got we wheelchaired away and all that because he pooped himself. I mean, I was there that night and all that. My radio partner, who likes to break down these things, you know, this time of year and stuff, his expert analysis was, hey, Chet Holmgren's pretty skinny. Maybe he'll get hurt.
0: Yeah.
2: So I think it's a tall order for the Lakers to beat the Thunder. I mean, obviously, during the regular season, I don't think they got within 20 in any of their games, maybe one. But it's going to be over soon, and then LeBron will do different things to call attention to him while the conference finals and the NBA finals are going on.
0: You know what I think it is that, by the way, Petros Papadakis joining us here on Fox Sports Radio. You know what I think it is about the Lakers nowadays? There's no real connection to the fan base or the, because everything feels so, you basically just handed the keys over to LeBron and said, all right, you can take it out for a spin.
2: Yeah. And you know, that's a little bit, I mean, I could say that about the Clippers too in town. Not that anybody really cares.
0: But the Dodgers are a different story.
2: Yeah, well, we have relationships with the players, right? It's not like we don't talk to Ohtani, but Vasse does, and different other people do. And back when the Lakers were on our station, and even if they weren't, like, we talked to Kobe. He would come on. We would talk to Pau Gasol, not every month or every week, but they would come on a couple times a year. We would have relationships with different players, and they were more accessible. And I don't know if it has something to do with LeBron or the modern NBA, but these teams don't even make these players available for their television stations anymore, other than the standard, you know, post-game stuff that they have to do,
1: yeah,
2: or what they're required to do by the media. The players have become totally insulated from the fan base.
1: Yeah.
2: And it's more about a tunnel walk. And I mean, they just don't really feel like they're regular people anymore. Not that they ever really did. I mean, the NBA, there's always been a separation between the players and the fans because the players are so weird looking, right? Like, they only look normal
1: to one another
2: on a basketball
1: next
2: court
1: to each other.
2: Exactly.
1: Yeah,
2: right. Yeah. You know, and when they're not, you're like, wow, Derek Fisher is pretty a lot taller than I thought.
1: Which is
2: person.
1: Crazy. Like, little dude. Then,
2: yeah,
1: then you meet him like, whoa, hold on. Wait a minute. I was talking bad about you.
0: And then you got those two wind puppets, Wemby and Chet Holmgren.
2: Yeah.
0: It's like the last time they saw each other was outside a car dealership.
2: Yeah, let's sell some Hyundais.
1: Avatars.
2: So I think that there's an element of that, but you are right. Like, there is no, like, we don't have the same connection. I mean, there were Asian dudes in this town and Mexican dudes in this town that would throw themselves on a funeral pyre for Kobe.
1: Right.
2: I mean, they felt like they knew him. You know, people would run up on Kobe in a parking lot and talk to him. I mean, I remember these things from my radio career. And yeah, I was critical of Kobe. Kobe was a confounding guy to cover. You know, we've forgotten a lot of that because of the way he died, and that's probably fair. But at the same time, it was a lot different. I think it's a really good question because it was a lot different. I do think the NBA, at least in this town, I can't speak for Philadelphia or Chicago or whatever, but at least in this town, Los Angeles, we've lost our connection with the teams that we used to have just doing sports.
1: Is that just a symptom, like you said, is that just a symptom of where we are as a society? Because I've heard that about other fan bases too.
2: Yeah, well, but to me, it's like doing sports talk radio locally, you know, like you really have your fingers and feet in the ground, like in the dirt.
1: Yep.
2: We have access to everybody, football players, everybody, baseball. You know, nobody is above coming on the show, whether we have a sponsored element to it or they'll come and talk to us for an hour. You know, they are accessible to the fans in that way. The Dodgers do tons of events. I mean, they have an event at a Hyundai dealership in Downey tomorrow with David Vasse and Alex Vesia. He's the Dodgers' best reliever. It's his day off. He's going to a car dealership to do an interview for an hour with a reporter. That's a connection with the area. Downey is known as Mexican Beverly Hills.
1: So
2: that's, you know, that's not even going to happen with Luke Kennard. You know what I mean? They're not even going to send Dalton Connect to do that. So, yeah, I do think it's a problem with the modern NBA that they've lost a lot of their connection with the fan base. And the players act like entitled TikTok rappers a little bit more than they act like basketball players.
0: Mm. I mean, that's fair. All that makes sense. By the way, are you anything coming up on the show? You guys got anything to promote? Any special guests, events, any remotes? What's going on?
2: On Friday, a week from Friday, we'll be in Downey at the BJ's.
0: All right.
2: For the Dodgers, before the Dodgers-Angels game in Anaheim. So we'll get Mexican Beverly Hills going for us.
0: Now, what's your go-to? What are you taking home to the fam when you leave BJ's? What are you...
2: Hopefully just myself.
0: Okay.
2: My days of getting like six meals for everybody right. And walking out with two bags. Those days are over.
0: Oldest trick in the book. Yeah, if you do it a remote, you eat there and then take stuff to go as well too. See if you can get two meals out of the whole deal.
2: What do I have lined up for today? I mean tomorrow, later today. Gosh, I wrote a whole bunch of stuff and now I don't even remember.
0: Mm. Well, you know, you got the
2: You can get a Disneyland license plate now in California.
0: Oh, sweet!
2: Wow. For like $130.
0: Oh, it's awesome.
2: And like $80 a year. You can get a special Disneyland license plate for all the weird Disney head people, you know?
0: Oh, that's great.
2: That show up at the park and they're in like a different Disney gang, like Geppetto's Toy Makers. Or
3: they
2: Ursula's
3: are some
2: clamps.
3: Weird people, man.
2: Yeah, the Disney types are really weird.
3: Yeah, why?
2: And I'm very reluctant to talk this. You know, we all have that sixth grader in us that will talk for hours with our friends about an amusement park. You know, we still have that, even though you get older, you still do that. Talk about amusement parks and the rides and all the different stuff. And whenever we talk about Disneyland, it's always like some Disney head always, you're wrong. This, you know, you always get corrected. That's not what Geppetto's toy makers do. You know, like they, Disney dorks are
3: like, I know
2: else.
3: Somebody like that.
0: It's like, yeah, I remember we took my son, I think he was two at the time, my wife and her, and we're just miserable. I can't stand the place. And I'm looking around going, there are adults walking around with Chewbacca backpacks on. We got to get out of here. Like, we got to leave ASAP.
2: Yeah, the people that roll there and they're like, you know, I'm friends with the guy that operates the train on Main Street. You know, they people, you know, I mean, it's a place, it's That's a safe good. Place for some very sad people. And I'm a very sad guy. Like, you know, but Disneyland doesn't do it for me. Although I do have to admit, I took my kids a while back to the Star Wars land or whatever that, you know, that they built there.
0: Yeah.
3: You like
2: that? That's, you know, well, just a great attention to detail.
3: Okay.
2: I appreciate that kind of thing in a run drill and in the Star Wars land.
3: Nice. I know.
2: Nine
3: that's
2: on
3: right.
2: seven.
3: Yeah.
2: And, you know, I want attention to detail.
3: Okay.
2: You know?
3: Yeah.
2: Why are the linebackers a half yard off the ball? That's not how we normally play, but here in 9-on-7.
3: That's very true.
2: I could see the erection in his pants. He's after me.
1: He's after me.
2: He's breathing hard.
0: He is the co-host of the Petros and Money Show, which you can hear on
1: you
0: the Blowtorch, AM 570 LA Sports,
1: come
0: Fox College
1: it.
0: Football Analyst.
2: He knows we're running ISO. He can feel it.
0: At the
2: it's written on the wind.
1: ISO, ISO, ISO.
0: Petros, always fun. We'll do it again next week.
2: See you guys.
3: All right,
0: there he is, the great Petros Papadakis with us here on Fox Sports Radio. 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All right, so coming up next here, somebody has got some complaints. All right, they've taken issue with something going on in the world of sports, and it's yours right here on FSR. 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

0: It's two pros and a cup of Joe, Fox Sports Radio. LeVar Arrington, Jonas Knox with you here. We are going to have the leftovers coming up here in about 15 minutes from now. I would imagine a very fired up LaRayRay for this edition of the leftovers.
1: Why?
0: Well, you know, just some swipes were taken at her beloved Disneyland. And you know, I just wonder.
1: At her?
0: I mean,
1: she's one of them.
0: She represents.
2: Yes, I'm one of the best Disney adults to do it, baby.
1: Dang.
0: 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So even though the Minnesota Timberwolves won Game 1 and pulled off the upset over the San Antonio Spurs.
1: The upset.
0: Even with all of that,
1: mm-hmm.
0: still not happy. And it's not that they're not happy with maybe the health of their team, which could be concerning. They're not happy with the way that Victor Wembanyama is being officiated. Because although he had his 12 blocks, they're saying that not all of those should have counted. That according to Timberwolves head coach Chris Finch.
3: Historic night. When we looked at them, at least four of them were goaltending, maybe even a fifth. You know, it's kind of, to me, it's a little alarming that none of them were called. And, you know, here's a generational shot blocker who's 7'6", who goes after everything, and there's like no heightened awareness that these blocks could be, you know, goaltends. I mean, the third possession of the game was a goaltending. And it was a clean, obvious one. So let's just say there were four. That's 8 points. You know, the value of 8 points in an NBA game is massive. That's also, you know, 33% of the blocks were goaltending uncalled. If I were to give you a 33% raise, you'd like that, right? I mean, that's a huge number.
0: Good for Chris Finch, you know. Good for him pointing
1: out
0: the fact.
1: He's not wrong, though.
0: No, he's telling the truth. I also think the best part about that is him basically saying the guy's too tall for them to be able to see up there to officiate.
1: they got to get a ladder. Crew now.
0: Can we get like at least some of these officials at 6'3" and up? Because they cannot get anywhere close to what he's doing. But he's got 12 blocks, and to his point, man, if four of those, if not five, are goaltending. I think it's the right. Phil Jackson used to do this all the time, to where he would complain in a way publicly about something. And ultimately, the next game, you would see some of those calls start to go the other way. And I think Chris Finch did it in a way to where he wasn't disparaging the officials. He wasn't, you know, doing a Jaylen Brown that's going to cost him $50,000. I can't imagine he would get fined anything for this. But simply pointing out, hey, we won the game, but just so you know, historic night, you know, a third of those probably should not have counted. And that's 8 points that would have gone in our back pocket.
1: Yeah.
0: I mean, that's,
1: I think is well played. I think is well played, and it's well founded as well. Listen, he's not just blocking at the rim though. He's blocking 3-pointers. I mean, it's crazy. His wingspan, he gets to the ball.
0: Oh, he blocked a shot in the Sixers-Knicks game the other night.
1: But with that being said, this is deflecting, though. It's a deflecting because I think this coach knows that his team is tougher than the Spurs. So it's kind of like a deflected, like, Wemby. It's a way of really gassing Wemby up is what he's doing, honestly.
0: So we can be more physical while you're paying attention to whether or not he's blocking shots.
1: Come on, man.
0: Good move.
1: Come on, man.
0: Good move.
1: It's deflecting.
0: Good move.
1: I think this Timberwolves team believes they can win this series, and I believe they believe they can win it handily. And again, I heard Ant say it. He was like, yeah, we out here and everybody talking about go Spurs, go. Like everybody's against us. Everybody, that collective belief in that locker room is that everybody is against them. Nobody gives them a chance. And that comes from that head coach. So I think that this is, yes, you put it out there in a way, as you mentioned, Phil, putting it out there. Yes, you put it out there, but I think it's a deflection away from what it is that the true belief of this Timberwolves team is, which they came in there like, we're going to, I guess it's not politically correct to say we're going to kill you, because that's just, we're soft anymore.
0: Yeah, whatever.
1: But we're going to kick your butts. How about that? That's more 2026.
0: Sure.
1: We're going to come in here, and in this series, we're going to kick their butts, you know? So I don't know. When I play, it's like, we're going out here. I'm going out here for keeps. I'm coming out here to take your life, player. I'm coming out here just to tackle you. I'm coming out here to maim you. I'm coming out here to break something, to destroy you, your spirit, your soul. I want to snatch your soul from your body.
0: You remember the good old days of the throat slash gesture? Man, harken back to the good old days where you could just take one thumb,
1: just go all the way.
0: Imaginary right across the throat.
1: Neck.
0: Yeah.
1: That Italian necktie.
0: Nowadays, what's that? Get you 20 grand, $30,000
1: probably
0: fine?
1: Probably more than that. No violence. But that was the thought process. I think this team has a very throwback feel to it.
0: Hell yes. But they're great.
1: It's not just Ant. I think this team has a very throwback feel to it. And that's going to be a problem for San Antonio. Now, San Antonio may grab a hold of the lead. It was of the series. It was a very, very evenly matched game. And so those 8 points do matter. I mean, if you get what he said, he thought it was four. If you get two of those called goaltends out of the four, you're talking about 4 points. That last second heroic shot that could have sent it to overtime doesn't even matter because it's out of reach. Yeah. But I think you draw attention to it, but you draw attention to it knowing that we're going to whoop you anyway.
0: And let's just say, you know, you have that extra 8 points in your pocket and they won by what, two? So, you know, that's 10. But it also changes the game flow to where maybe you don't have to play Ant down the stretch coming off an injury, and you can monitor his minutes and buy him a little bit more time on the bench. But because the game was close, he needed to be out there. And then you saw he had the turnover on the inbounds pass late in that game. So, yeah, I think it's a good approach. Well,
1: nobody's turning it over like James Harden is turning it over.
0: Listen.
1: And we haven't talked much about the Cavs on the show today, but and that's fine. There's obviously more. There's better story. I guess there's better stories than talking about them, but yeah.
0: Well,
1: there's a lot of turnovers. I think he has more turnovers than he does points in the playoffs right now.
0: Yeah, me too.
1: Dang,
0: that's all right. Listen, you know, way too.
1: What are you turning over,
0: Mister?
1: Well, what's your turnover?
0: I'm married. Nothing lately. Two pros and a cup of Joe here on Fox Sports Radio. 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
9: Crews have cleared the crash, I-205 northbound approaching 212, so things should start to improve for you there on northbound 205. We're still dealing with delays I-84 westbound near Halsey due to an earlier crash. And we just had a disabled vehicle cleared from the scene, Sunset Highway westbound direction at the zoo. KEX traffic.
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1: Here's the leftovers.
0: All right, LaRae, what do we got?
3: You know, I try not to be shocked, but I saw this on the news, and a Florida mother was arrested over the weekend after she charged onto the field of a youth football game and repeatedly kicked a 13-year-old player during a brawl. So multiple parents ran out onto the field to try and break up this fight, but she didn't just try to break it up. She wanted to join in. She was arrested. And the mother of the 13-year-old is pressing charges against her.
4: Happens more than you'd know.
0: Press charges. Go defend your kid. You know what I mean? Like, does that kid not have any backup?
3: See, that's what's confusing. I'm looking at this photo here on the field, and I see a whole bunch of kids standing around, other parents, and she's just, looks like she's just going to town.
4: I don't know. Parents, some of them just can't handle it.
0: Can't.
4: That's all I know. Them dudes ran up on my boys. They was in the back of the end zone. Like, and you wonder why we have so many rules governing parents, especially at the high school level and youth levels. It's because of stuff like this. People be running to their cars, grabbing guns, weapons, and stuff like that. Like, it's a game. What are you doing?
0: What was the scene on White Men Can't Jump where the guy loses the pickup game and says, oh, okay. Yeah, I'm going to go get my cash right now. Yeah. And he puts the ski mask on. He
4: goes to try to rob the dude.
0: Marvin, is that you? Get out of here with that.
4: Yeah.
0: Well, look, if you're a parent, just understand that your day is come and gone. Just let the kids have some fun, man. Stop trying to live vicariously through your kids, losers.
4: I've had times where I've gotten tight over how, like, there was a ringer that was playing against my son one time. Kid had to been about 15, 16 playing against 12-year-olds, and that's not an over-exaggeration. One kid, quarterback, got hit by the dude. He gets taken off, concussion, in the ambulance. We're like, we should call this game. We kept going. They kept going. We get into the car after the game. We're driving home. We get home. Man's like, Dad, my rib hurts. I was like, man, you was playing against a 15, 16-year-old. It's like, yeah, you're going to hurt. He's like, I don't know. He's like, look, what's that, Dad? Like, what's that? He showed me his ribs. I said, oh, those are cleat marks.
3: What?
0: Oh, no.
3: Oh, no.
4: He was running around them. He was running through them, and he was running over them.
0: Yes.
4: My man had terrain tread on his ribs. Yeah, and that I actually almost beat up a ref that day. A ref was like, I know who you are. I'll still mess you up. I said, bruh, there ain't enough. There ain't enough of you or enough people around here to keep me from hurting you, man.
0: Youth
4: relax.
0: Football, right?
4: Youth football.
0: Unbelievable.
4: Youth
0: man.
4: Football. I'm like, do something. I'm like, do something. He's like, shut up. Shut your ass up. I was like, you got one more. Shut your ass up. That kid ain't going to be the only ringer out here hurting people. You got one more. Shut your ass up. They don't pay me enough as a parent to sit here and take your threats and your insults. You got one more. Shut your ass up before I hurt you.
0: That is a real thing. You'll get kids. My son is just turned 5. He plays Little League. There was a kid that I saw at Total Wine who was playing on the other team. This kid he's got to be at least 6 feet tall. And we're all looking at him going, there's no way he's 5 or 6.
4: Right.
0: There's no way. But they'll sneak him in.
4: Yeah.
0: It's great. I admire it. I think it's tremendous.
4: I don't like it.
0: Yeah, he stinks.
4: I don't like it. But you'll be good for a time. You'll be a all league for Pee Wee League. But then you get to high school, You played high school guys, right. And you the one that got right. The cleat marks on you.
0: Right.
4: That is what it is.
0: What else we got, Ray Ray?
3: Well, the University of Calgary in Canada celebrated its 60th anniversary and held an event called Rex's Jurassic Jamboree. And they actually set a Guinness World Record after they gathered 682.

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2: Here's something pretty disturbing I discovered while researching this podcast. This is what it actually says on the Los Angeles Police Department website. The site states that the Adult Missing Persons Unit investigates 3,200 cases a month, and 70% of those missing people are found or returned voluntarily within 2 or 3 days. It goes on to explain, and I quote here, "Since being a missing person is not a crime, police are given a very limited role while conducting these types of investigations." At the bottom of the webpage, it gets more disturbing. There's a section titled, "What if they never returned?" And here's the official police advice. In such situations, you may want to enlist the services of a private investigator to assist in your search. If you can't afford a PI, the police elaborate, quote, "Another option would be to contact the Salvation Army, which has a missing persons locator program." There is not a single sentence on the LAPD website that would lead a loved one of a missing person to have any faith that the police would properly investigate it. What the LAPD is basically saying is, if someone you love goes missing, don't overreact. They'll probably turn up, unless they don't, in which case you should get someone besides the police to look into it. All this is my way of saying, if the police took missing persons cases as seriously as they do, say, bank robberies, I wouldn't have had to do this podcast in the first place and end up chasing a violent criminal halfway around the country. I'm Neil Strauss, and you can hear the full story of To Live and Die in L.A.
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0: Good evening, Rip City. Welcome into Courtside Monday. Chris Burkhart here with you for a season-ending episode. A couple weeks later than normal. And it does feel kind of nice. If you want to join the conversation, 503-248-0620 is the telephone number. You can also head over to YouTube.com, type in Rip City Radio, join the chat there. Hit us up on the text line. 88528 is the number. Coming up today on Courtside Monday, we're going to take the time to go through the season that was for your Portland Trail Blazers. It was beautiful. It was beautiful. There's just no other way about it. I know it may not have ended beautifully, but you were in the playoffs. Playoffs. That's pretty cool. And we're going to talk about that. We're going to take a look at the season. Then we're going to talk about exit interviews and what we heard. We'll take a second to listen to a couple players and head coach Thiago Splitter. And then we'll wrap up the show. We will talk about what the future holds, because now we get to transition. We get to focus on the offseason. And with that, there's a lot of questions. And hopefully over the next few weeks, we get answers to those. Because who's going to be the head coach? Is it going to be Thiago Splitter, or is it going to be someone else? You know, what's going to be the status of the roster? What moves are you going to make? You're already seeing the rumors with the Giannis's and all these other players and names that are being thrown out there as potential candidates or people that the Blazers are interested in. So we'll talk about that, because definitely seems like change may be afoot. You already got a new owner in, and the owner is one who we know wants to win. And so hopefully the changes lead to that. Now, I don't know if you can hear, but it is an absolute party at the iHeartRadio Music Lounge here today. The construction workers have changed the sounds of drills and hammers for boomboxes and music. It is popping out there. I showed up. I thought there was a party. No, it was just the construction workers. It is an active construction site just on that back side of the wall. But you know what? It's looking pretty nice out there. It's going to be pretty nice when it's finished. But if you're hearing music and drill, and that's what it is. This is basically we're live on site. We're not even in studio. Live on site of the construction zone. I'm surprised, Shacker, they haven't made us wear hard hats yet. Just coming in. Oh, you're on the hard hat side of the building.
1: I almost hit my head on some of that the other day.
0: That's just, workman's comp. Shacker's going to get it. Speaking of that, that would lead to an injury, and then we'd have to put Shacker on the injury report, and he might miss a couple games, just like the Blazers did this year. As we take a look at what was for your Portland Trail Blazers, a year that, again, they definitely outdid the expectations. Coming into the year, ESPN and the Talking Heads had them in the mid-30s in wins. Some of us here at the radio station got lucky. I don't have foresight. I can't definitely know exactly how the season's going to play out. But I had them at 41-41. The team just felt like a 500 ball club, fully healthy. Now, they weren't fully healthy all year long. They lost more games than any other team to injuries. Jeremy Grant missed large chunks. Scoot Henderson missed the first three quarters of the season. Matisse Thybulle missed time. Shaedon Sharpe missed time. Denny Abdia missed time. You can go down the list. Shout out to Monte Kamara playing 82 games. That was nice to see. But the season was wild. It started on Wednesday, October 22nd, as the Blazers welcomed the Minnesota Timberwolves to home. Opened the season at home at Moda Center. In a game that was back and forth, the defense played great, and then Anthony Edwards ends up hitting a game winner over to Monte Kamara, and Minnesota wins 118-114. Talking about rotations and, you know, how to attack that team, head coach Chauncey Billups after the game says, you know, you do this, you do that, and then, quote, you just let the chips fall where they may. Little did we know that poker reference would be so on the nose. Because in the wee hours of the morning, news starts breaking that he was arrested by the FBI for his involvement in a gambling ring, including poker. Oh my gosh. We all woke up, Chauncey Billups, what? Like, no one knew what was really going on. Is this a real tweet? I mean, I have had my notifications on Shams for years. Set it once, never let it go, so you don't get duped by the fake Shams accounts. But then you're like, this was similar to sitting in Media Row when Luka Doncic was traded. Where you're like, did Shams get hacked? Like, did he get hacked? Because this, what? And then you start vetting your own personal sources and trying to figure it out. And then you start seeing other people tweet about it. And you're like, no, this is very real. And now the Blazers have a game two nights later. And they have no idea what they're doing. Tiago Splitter gets asked to go from assistant head coach to head coach. They welcome the Golden State Warriors to town on October 24th. They get their first win of the season, the first win of the Tiago Splitter tenure, 139 to 119 over the Warriors. And that was just the first two games. Two head coaches, an FBI sting. It was wild. And so now from here, you're like, what's going to happen? The court case and all this stuff. This was getting all the news. It's what everyone was talking about. And the Blazers somehow got through it. A massive tip of the hat to Tiago. People mad at him for the, oh, his rotation's this. His job was to make sure the ship did not take on water and it got to port. And the ship did not sink. As everyone says, he walks in and he told the players, no one's going to feel sorry for us, so don't feel sorry for us. Don't feel sorry for yourself. Don't feel sorry for anyone in this locker room. The fans, the other teams, no one's going to take it easy on us because of what happened to Chauncey. We still got to take care of business. And they did open the season 4-2 out of the gate. Had wins over the Lakers, wins over Denver in the in-season tournament game. That win over Golden State. And of course, you had injuries, and that started to rear its ugly little head. And next thing you know, you're below 500, and you're like, oh my gosh, what's going on? This team's not even going to get to the play-in. Then you start the new year, you flip the calendar to 2026, and you start right out of the gate as one of the hottest teams in the NBA. Through January 22nd, you lost two games. You started the year. Win in New Orleans, win in San Antonio, win at home against Utah, two wins at home against the Rockets. Then you lost to New York, you lost to Golden State, then you rattled off a few more. A win against Atlanta, a win against Los Angeles, a win against Sacramento and Miami. And keep in mind, Portland had one of the hardest schedules of the year. We had a lot of talk about post-All-Star break. It would ease up. You get to All-Star break. And you don't get a full rest because Denny Avdia is a first-time All-Star. How cool is that? Damian Lillard gets into the three-point contest, wins it. How cool is that? Donovan Clingan, Young Hansen, Rising Stars. And I haven't even talked about the storyline that was Sidy Sissoko and Caleb Love, the two-way guys who are winning you games. It was a crazy little run. And then post All-Star break, I still got to talk to Sean about lunch. Because we all felt post All-Star break, starting with, actually, it was right before the All-Star break, starting with those two games against Memphis, so they would finish above 500 the rest of the way. And they started to rattle wins off. It was a much easier schedule. Then it came down to the last week and a half, 2 weeks of the season, where everyone had these two games against the LA Clippers circled on the calendar, because a win in those games and you can get the eighth seed. A win in one would be nice. A win in both and it's basically done. Well, on March 31st in LA, they beat the Clippers 114 to 104. And so a week later, week and a half later, when they come back to Moda, it's April 10th, a win and you basically lock in the eighth seed. The Blazers grab a 116 to 97 victory. Not only do they grab the win, they're right there at 41 and 40. A loss to Sacramento. And guess what? They hit my goal, but I wasn't caring about 41 and 41 at that point. I just wanted to keep winning, and they did. They end the season on a high note. They grab a win over the Kings. They end the year 42 and 40. They're the eighth seed. going into the play-in where they got to play the Phoenix Suns in Phoenix. Okay, win this game, we're the seventh seed. You lose this game, we can take on the winner of L.A. Golden State. We're gonna this is gonna be hard, but we'll get through. And you went in an absolutely barn burner of a game. The ebbs and flows. It was like the season in one game. Ups and downs. Lots of craziness. You squeak it out. Portland gets the seventh seed in a matchup with the San Antonio Spurs. It's beautiful. It's beautiful. It's going to be a tough series. San Antonio's really good. Going to start this bad boy in San Antonio on the road. Hopefully, we can get a win. You start game one, you lose 111-98. Oof. Game two, yeah, Victor Wembanyama gets hurt, but you take advantage. You don't waver. You stay on the game plan. You win in San Antonio 106-103. You come home a chance to control the series, but it was not to be the case. The offense finally stumbled. Could not hit a shot from beyond the arc. You lose three in a row. San Antonio gets the 4-1 series victory. And then we head to exit interviews. The season's over. But if I would have told you day one, which I kind of did, I told you they were going to be 41-41 is my prediction. And I got pushed back on that. But if I would have told you full on, this is my prediction. The Blazers are going to be 42-40. They're going to get into the play-in. They're going to win a play-in game on the road to get into the playoff as the seventh seed. And then they're going to win a game in that series against San Antonio, who was a 62-win team. Finished just two games back of the masters that are the Oklahoma City Thunder. If I would have told you that, you would have told me I was crazy. Well, maybe you just got to be a little crazy sometimes here in Rip City, because that's what happened. 42-40 and a spot in the playoffs. And now it's all done. That's the sad part. We're watching right now on the TV. The Knicks have a 53-39 lead over the Philadelphia 76ers in the second round series there in New York. This is game one. Would have been nice to be in the second round. But now you tackle the offseason with a lot of things to fix. You need shooters. Maybe you need another star. There's guys out there already being rumored. Over the last 2 days, you've heard Kevin Durant, Anthony Davis, Giannis Antetokounmpo. We will talk about it today here on Courtside Monday. Why those make sense, why they don't, why it would be nice for Portland to make a splash. But when we come back, we're going to cap that season just like the team did with some exit interviews. Going to hear from a couple players here from head coach, and then just like them, turn our attention to the offseason and what the Blazers need to do to take that next step. If you want to join the conversation, head over to youtube.com, type in Rip City Radio, or hit us up on the text line 88528, and of course 503-248-0620 is that telephone number. Courtside Monday carries on after the break here on your home of the Blazers, Rip City Radio, 620.
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0: Welcome back into Courtside Monday. Chris Burkhart here with you. We're putting a bow on this Blazer season, having a little bit of fun. I just went through the entire year, and it was wonderful. Like, it really was. There was ups and there was downs, of course. I said early on it was going to be a roller coaster. Well, I did the We Have a Take podcast. We had to make a playlist for the year, and I chose Elevator Operator. That was a song by Electric Callboy, fun little band out of Germany. Give them a listen. And the reason I did that is the elevator goes up and down, up and down. That's going to be the season. It's going to have its ups and its downs. Could have been Love Roller Coaster, Red Hot Chili Peppers. You know, the craziness of the season. And it had it. It did not disappoint. It did not disappoint. Now, individual games may have been disappointing, but overall, that was a very successful year. They did exactly what we had hoped they would do. With everything against them, they did what we thought they could do. And that's great. Now, looking at YouTube, we get Bruce says, good morning from the Philippines, my friend. Hey, welcome in. Glad you're tuning in. Rachel, Kamara was as reliable as 620 Rip City on game days, darn right. And JJ, what is this I hear about Giannis following Thiago? That's right. Him and his brothers have started following Thiago's splitter on Instagram. Cue Brian Windhorse. Now, why would he do that? We shall find out in this offseason, which is going to be a pretty wild one. But before we get there, the Blazers held their annual exit interviews at the practice facility on Thursday, a chance for them to talk to the media one final time. And the interesting part about exit interviews for me is sometimes, and you know it, you just don't know which guys, that one of those guys they're bringing in is probably your last time talking to them as a Trailblazer. And with the offseason needing to do what it needs to do, which is get better, find shooters, and maybe get in on one of these big splash trades, which we've talked about a few times and we will talk about later in the show. You can pretty much bet that some of those guys aren't going to be there. Don't know who they are. But one guy that you know who is going to be here, who was here all year long despite the fact he never put the uniform on for a game, is Damian Lillard. He has a no-trade clause, and I don't think he's going to waive that. He came back to Portland. He wants to be here. He sat down and talked to the media. Let's take a listen.
1: Dame, how do you kind of come away from this season? Obviously, didn't play this year, but did win a three-point contest. Team made it back to the playoffs. Kind of, what is your takeaway from this season? And kind of, what are your hopes going forward in the offseason?
2: I would say my takeaway is just that, you know, we had a great season, in my opinion. Just, you know, taking a big step for our group, making it back to the playoffs. We experienced a lot of adversity, and, you know, there's a lot of opportunities for us to fold and, you know, kind of just pack it in. And we didn't. So, you know, I was proud just as a teammate and, you know, being a part of this organization again to just see how we responded to everything and find ourselves where we did, you know, in the playoffs and in a competitive series.
1: What did you learn this year, not being able to play, but being around coaches, players, seeing everything that's going to help you when you do get back on the floor?
2: I think one of the things that was most helpful for me was being able to just watch the game up close the way I did without, you know, having my emotions tied to it, you know, not being on the floor. I was able to see the game a little bit differently, you know, kind of from a coach's perspective, you know, like, what should we do now? What, you know, what is the other team trying to do? You know, I was able to watch the game from that lens. I also got an opportunity to learn my teammates, you know. I'm going to be playing with these guys and, you know, just seeing what might set them off, seeing what they're doing when they play well, seeing where they might struggle, seeing where our team struggles, you know, ways that I think we could improve just from the side, you know, as a spectator. So I think, you know, that was kind of my position throughout the season. But that was really it. You know, I would say that that was my experience.
1: From that looking at that, like, how do you think
3: Thiago did in his role? From that coaching perspective, how do you think Thiago did in that role?
2: I thought he did well. You know, I think just being launched into that seat, you know, as a head coach out of nowhere, unexpected, having to be a leader of men, you know, in this league is tough. You know, when you got to deal with minutes and managing personalities and rotations and things like that, it's tough. And I thought he did a great job doing it on the fly. As the season went on, I think he started to impose his style and, you know, what he wanted to get done more and more. And, you know, you could see it in how he used his voice and how he commanded, you know, film sessions and huddles and things like that, that he settled in and got comfortable. And you could see his investment in the team and how successful he wanted the team to be. And I think a lot of our success down the stretch is because of, you know, how much he put into it.
1: Obviously, you're coming back. What else do you think this team needs next season to take that next step?
2: I would say the number one thing for me is, you know, just getting the experience that we got will help us a lot going forward, because you see what it feels like to have success and to come up short. And, you know, my experience as a young player, when I got my first taste of that, it just made me want to hurry up and get back and try to, you know, make it right and go further. So I think that's like the one thing that I think will make us better, is that we got there and we saw what it was like and we came up short. So that's one thing. But I think the obvious thing is, you know, we just need to be a better shooting team. I think when you got a guy like Denny who's constantly getting downhill and in the paint and, you know, forcing teams to have to help, it's going to generate good shots, you know, it's going to generate opportunities, and we got to be able to capitalize on that. And, you know, I'm going to be in the paint. I'm going to get around my guy, and teams are going to help. You know, I know that I'll get attention, and it's going to lead to open shots as well. You got a guy like DC who's, you know, probably the best offensive rebounder in the league. And, you know, I think about somebody like Robin Lopez, who's the same way on the offensive glass, just getting offensive rebounds, and that led to a lot of threes for our teams. So those are just three situations right there where, like, we're going to have a lot of shots.
0: And there you hear from Damian Lillard, and he's expected to be old Dame. Sounds like, I'm going to get around my guy. I'm going to draw attention. We need shooters. We need guys that we can rely on to go hit those shots. And again, he's not wrong. He's not wrong. Shooting is what did this team in. But one thing he said that I keyed on, even when we were there in the moment, was about the importance of getting there. You get there, you lose, you learn from that, and then you know what it takes to win in the playoffs. He understood it the first time he made it. Scoot Henderson made a reference to Tumani Kamara about how Tumani was already texting him about, like, hey, let's get back in the gym. Like, he wants to just go and get better. And there's another guy who is it built in that mold, and that's DC. I've always thought DC is the type who knows there's things he needs to fix and will go and fix them. Last year, he couldn't be played because his cardio was so bad. Well, cardio wasn't an issue this time around. He did just fine. And then, as Rachel says in the YouTube chat, Rolo, good memories. Yeah, I didn't expect a Robin Lopez drop in a 2026 exit interview, but you got to remember, Dame played a good chunk of his career here in Portland with him. And that was what Rolo did, went and crashed the glass, boxed guys out, did the little things. Wasn't going to go score like crazy, but he was going to make your team better, and that's what DC does. And DC talked to the media as well.
4: Questions are done.
1: Mr. Klingon, in general, how do you come away from the season? Your thoughts on how you played and how the team played, and just kind of how the season played out for you guys?
5: I feel like we did a lot of great things. You know, we won one more games than last year. We made the playoffs. We, you know, we got better. We connected as a whole group. You know, we created relationships that were gonna last forever. You know, I feel like it's a really special team. You know, with the coaching staff, everyone included, it was a fun year. It was a good year. you know, but there definitely is a lot to learn from this year.
1: What would you say maybe one of the biggest things you learned this year was?
5: I feel like, you know, that every game counts, every minute counts, especially, you know, going through the playoffs. You know, they're hard-fought games, so making sure you're prepared, you're mentally ready, and, you know, you go out there and you play a full 48 minutes. I feel like it's something that, you know, personally, I definitely will take away from this.
6: You kind of went into last offseason wanting to redefine your body and, you know, get in better shape and all that. What will be your focus this summer? What will be your biggest things you're working on?
5: You know, getting stronger, getting faster, being able to move my feet, you know, defending the perimeter more, working on my touch, you know, in that mid-paint section, and, you know, making sure the three ball's consistent. But, you know, I feel like just movement, you know, being able to move faster, better, being able to, you know, pump fake and attack the rim off the three-point line. You know, there's a lot of things that, you know, I want to work on and I want to get better at. But, you know, obviously it's not all going to happen at once. But, you know, there's going to be a lot of time in the gym this summer.
6: So how do you go about that? I mean, that sounds like a lot of agility and athleticism. I mean, is that just...
5: Yeah, I mean, just, you know, in the weight room, working on footwork, you know, playing ones against guards, you know, just constantly working and doing whatever I can to, you know, make my feet quicker. It's working out on the beach or, you know, whatever it is.
7: There were a lot of things that this team had to deal with this season from... You know, before the season even started, all the way up to now, that really did not have a whole lot to do with the basketball court. But you guys still were able to improve and get better and work through those things. How much did that adversity help this team grow up and be able to continue to do what you were able to do on the floor?
5: I feel like it made us very strong. You know, it never, you know, with everything that happened and went on, you know, we just stayed connected. We realized what our goal was. We realized what our plan was. And, you know, we really just stuck together. You know, at the end of the day, we're the guys that go out and play basketball. And, you know, there's a lot of stuff that goes on in everyone's individual lives. And, you know, in our circumstance, you know, as our team, you know, we had some stuff going on. But, you know, we realized that we had a job to do at the end of the day. We had to go out there. We had to perform and win games. And, you know, we were able to do that.
0: And there you hear from Donovan Klingon. And, again, there was a lot that this team was up against this year. And they all knew that, and they still persevered and got through, which is pretty darn incredible, if you ask me. And pretty much every player, too, throughout exit interviews was asked about the job that they thought head coach Tiago Splitter did. Every single one of them complimentary of Tiago, and now he enters the uncertainty of what his status is moving forward because he was the acting head coach. This team's going to do a search, and then he may be the guy. He may not be. There's still, you know, uncertainty with what happens legally with Chauncey Billups, but they do need to have a coach moving forward. I personally think Tiago did everything to earn the job. I got in this debate with a listener of the show, Larry Miller, the other day about how, you know, it took him time. He wasn't really implementing his system until about midway through the year. And then that took time to adjust to. And people are like, oh, there's no way he implemented his system from day one. And that's just not the case. Because when he was brought in on day one, which was game two of the season, there was still far more unknown about Chauncey. Was this thing going to blow over? Is he going to be back in a week or two? We don't know. Tiago, you're not rocking the boat. You're not changing the plan. You're just keeping this thing moving forward for a minute. Acting head coach. I am going to act as the head coach until the actual head coach returns. That's what that means. No one knew it was going to be all year and that it was going to be worse than people thought when it came to what was actually going on. And so his role, Tiago's, completely evolved and changed as the year went on. And they learned more about the availability of Chauncey moving forward. And they learned more about Tiago and gave him that free reign. I thought he did a hell of a job. Absolutely deserves a shot at the job moving forward. Now, I've also been very vocal that I want them to do a coaching search. I don't want them to just hand it to him. If you want to do a coach search, that's fine. But I still think he did more than enough to come out the back end as the head coach moving forward. And of course, Thiago talked to the media as well.
8: Better as an organization, we figured out things and we got better. And that's what you want. You know, you want to see improvement. You want to see players, you know, making better decisions. You want the staff making better decisions, myself making better decisions. And I think we did that throughout the season. I see that as a positive.
1: Thiago, what is the team and the, you know, leadership told you about your status going forward and when there might be some sort of resolution on that?
8: Well, we decide to, you know, we're going to talk. I don't know when. Of course, I told you guys I want to stay. But we got to talk through some things and figure it out, honestly.
6: Have they given you any indication about where things stand from their perspective, or is that just something you'll talk about at the meeting?
8: You know, there's a lot of talking right now, and I think some of them are exaggerations, you know, clickbaits and stuff like that. I have a good relationship with Tom, with Joe. We just need some time now, and I understand, you know, it's a new owner. He's trying to figure out us as well, learn what we do and what we do wrong and good. And I guess he needs some time as part of it. And we just finished the season. But, you know, my relationship with Joe and Tom is great right now. And we just got to, you know, wait a little bit here and make a decision.
7: What are you most proud of about this year?
8: I think I use this word a lot of times this year, and it's resilient. This group was a resilient group. You know, when you go through injuries, when you go through, it's kind of, I'm on repeat, but it's the F through, you know, what happened to Chauncey, the injuries, different lineups every night, different way we played. We were aggressive, not aggressive, two ways, having minutes. So I think, when you go through all of that and you look back, and it's like, it's not easy. And it's not easy for the players as well and for the staff. So we kind of like have to adapt throughout the season. And I think that's the word for this group.
9: Speaking of adapting with everything that happened to Chauncey and you being thrown into this role, like, what did you learn about yourself as a coach and how did you grow?
8: What did I learn from about myself? I don't know. I just kept, you know, fighting every day, day by day. I learned a lot from others. Like, how can I coach this team? How can I coach certain players? How can I lead my staff? How to make them better? How to improve the day-to-day? When to be a little firmer? On the coaches meeting, when to be a little firmer on the film sessions, practice, when to give them a little bit more like a relaxed time, and all of those little things that you learn throughout the year made me better.
1: Thiago, you can.
0: And there you heard from head coach Thiago Splitter. And again, I hope that he gets given a chance. Now, if you get through an interview process with everyone and no one else stands out, or you don't get a guy who comes in with a big old NBA credential to his name and championship rings on his fingers and things like that, there's a lot to like about Thiago. And I appreciate the people who listen a lot, who understand that I am not just peddling him because of what happened this year. And they made that. I was on the Thiago train when he was hired as an assistant. I thought it was one of the best assistant hiring, assistant coach hirings for Billups. I loved what he did overseas. I loved what he's done as an assistant in this league prior. A very smart player, comes from an organization with a lot of smart players who played in it at that time. I still think Manu Ginobili might be one of the smartest players I've ever interviewed. I like Thiago Splitter. And if he does not come back as head coach, he absolutely deserves to be showered with love and appreciated in Rip City for his ability to keep this thing moving forward and get this team into the playoffs. If you want to join the conversation, you can head on over to YouTube.com, type in Rip City Radio. You can hit us up on the phone, 503-248-0620 is the telephone number. Got one of our Spurs fans says, I'm hoping you guys let Tiago go so he can come back home to San Antonio. See, San Antonio loves him. I do, too. Big fan of Tiago. Now, one of our texters says, hey, CB, good to hear you. I was sad when the season ended in the fifth quarter ended. I just remembered you're on, though. Yeah, I'll pass on AD, though. Screw that. Well, my friend, let's talk about it. We're going to take a break. When we come back, we're going to talk about potential trades, Anthony Davis, Giannis Antetokounmpo, and more. And then Pat in Portland, I see that you're online. We'll take your call and we return as well. Here on your home of the Blazers, Rip City Radio 620.
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0: Welcome back into Courtside Monday. Chris Burkhardt here with you. Right now, 8 minutes, 51 seconds left in the third. New York has an 83-56 lead over the 76ers. Yikes. San Antonio with an early 2-0 lead. Excuse me. Now it's 2-2 as Minnesota gets a bucket. Anthony Edwards playing in that game there in San Antonio. If you want to join the conversation, go to YouTube.com, type in Rip City Radio. You can also hit us up at the text line 88528 or head on to the telephone numbers. You grab that 503-248-0620 is the telephone number where we head out right now to our friend Pat in Portland. Pat, welcome into Courtside Monday. What do you got for me?
3: Oh, well, a couple things. Number one, did anybody hear the finishing comments from Joe? I know when he had the, you know, the day of the messages, he hadn't come out and said anything, but did he later or did he leave his comments to himself?
0: No, he talked to the media at media day. Or at exit interviews.
3: We didn't hear it on the radio, but...
0: Oh, well... He didn't have too much to say, except that the biggest takeaway while you're here is that the articles and clickbait about Tom Dundon not giving him money to work with, he said, are false. He has plenty of money to work with and that they're going to do a search. And if the coach is someone who requires them to bust out the paycheck, that they'll do it.
3: Okay. And then the other thing was comments... wanted to know what your thoughts were with the new owner and ownership in general. I mean, just I know it's been a short amount of time, and he's got a lot to learn. We have a lot to learn about him, and you know, but there's been a lot of talk, and I'm hoping that we can keep the nucleus of the team together and build a couple more good solid pieces around it, get us over the hump.
0: Well, Pat, thanks for the call. And let's just talk about it. Like the thing with Tom Dundon is optically, the way things have rolled out, it hasn't been great. And people have latched onto it and they've made their memes and they've made their jokes. I still want to see it play out. I want to see what kind of owner he's going to be here in the NBA. I think that it's a much different world than the NFL. It's more of a player-driven league, and people talk more, and the money gets thrown around like crazy. Like, the highest-paid players in the NHL make what the full MLE is going to be this offseason. Like, it's hard to compare the two leagues. But Tom Dundon came into the NHL not knowing anything about that league and ruffled feathers, made some moves, learned everything about it, and has turned Carolina into a winner. Now, again, the NBA and the NHL are completely different. So he's learning from scratch again, but he has proven at least once that he knows how to do that. So I want to see it play out. I want to see what kind of owner he can be. Damian Lillard even said in the exit interviews about how, you know, he's learning. There's a lot to learn about the NBA. He's learning it. I have heard that he's been calling different coaches and GMs and not talking about, do you want to be my head coach? He's been picking their brains about the league and basketball as a whole and the job Thiago's done and what it, like he wants to learn. And I think we should let that play out. All that other stuff, it's not great. But when it comes to can he make this a winner, I want to see what happens there. So it's still, if I'm grading this, like a teacher, it's incomplete. We shall see. We shall see. Now, when you talk about a core of players and adding pieces to that, I still think the way to go is to make a splash. And I talked about a little bit with Chad today that Everyone in Rip City wants it. You got to make a big splash, man. Make a big splash. We want to make. We want to be on the receiving end of one of those big trades. Come on, help us out. And then you start getting rumors about Anthony Davis and Giannis Antetokounmpo, and you're just like, no, I don't want to do that trade. Beggars can't be choosers. If you went and traded for Anthony Davis tomorrow, it'd be the biggest trade in franchise history. If you went and traded for Giannis, it would be, without a doubt, the biggest trade in franchise history. We can't be the kid in the pool who says they want to go swimming, but then gets upset when they get splashed. Nah, you're in the big body of water. You're going to get wet. You don't want to get splashed. Get out of the pool. Well, everyone wants the Blazers to make a big splash. You might have to get uncomfortable here. Cannonball, baby. Run in, jump high, tuck those knees, displace as much water as possible. Now, in the hierarchy of these trades, let's just talk about three random rumored players right now that I am not coming from. Okay, this is the source material they're coming. I'm just using my thinker, putting on my cap. Giannis Antetokounmpo, Anthony Davis, Kevin Durant is another name that's been thrown out there. All three of those guys I would take if I'm the Blazers under the right set of circumstances. And as Kirk said in our YouTube chat, Anthony Davis, much cheaper. That's the thing. If you could get in on Anthony Davis for, let's just throw an example out there. I'm not matching money. I don't have a trade machine here. But say if it gets you off of Jeremy Grant and Shaedon Sharpe, and you got to throw in one of your picks or whatever to get it done. First off, no one can tell me that, oh, that's not enough to get a trade done. Because if anything has happened over the last few years, it's that nobody knows what is a worth in a trade. Because we've seen some really crazy trades happen in this league. But if you could get an Anthony Davis by getting off of Jeremy Grant, throwing in one young guy and a pick, that's kind of worth it to me. Now, if it's give me Jeremy Grant, give me Scoot Henderson, give me Shaedon Sharpe, give me three first-round picks, I'm hanging up the phone and respectfully declining that trade. But Anthony Davis, if he's healthy for the playoffs, again, that's the question, if he's healthy. But also look what this training staff just did with Robert Williams. And heck, he might have very well been healthy and ready to go this year if it wasn't for the fact that Washington decided to, yeah, we're just gonna mail this one in. We got Trae Young and AD, but we're gonna mail it in, see how we can get done the rest of the way. But Anthony Davis helps you in the playoffs. He's the type of guy you need to defend and play against a guy like Wembanyama. So I would take that if it's the right price. Kevin Durant might come even cheaper. I would take that if it's the right price. Jeremy Grant, some young pieces, whatever they are. Whatever assets you throw in without selling the entire farm for a guy who can actually shoot the ball and score, which is exactly what this team needed against San Antonio, that might be worth it. Giannis Antetokounmpo, though, it's going to require a lot to get. But Giannis Antetokounmpo is a top 10 player in the NBA. If the realistic ability is there to get him, you try to get him. Now, I've had plenty of people tell me, too, no, I'd rather get in on that deal and maybe go get a guy like a Trey Murphy. Now, I could understand that, too. That is, if the realistic possibility of actually getting Giannis is not there, then you find what other guys you can get. If

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10: 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Euphoria on HBO Max slides back to 6. 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The Boys on Amazon Prime Video leaps into the top 3. 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
12: All right, it's now 3 o'clock. What's going on, my friends? Chad here. We start with the NBA. The playoffs will continue tonight. Sixers and Knicks from Madison Square Garden at 4 o'clock on ESPN. Joel Embiid has been ruled out, and as a result, the Knicks are now a 10.5-point favorite in Game 2. Sixers looking to even up the series before they head back to Philadelphia. At 6:30... Timberwolves and Spurs game 2 from San Antonio after a delightful game 1. Spurs favored by 9.5. And Minnesota will have the services of Dosunmu and Anthony Edwards. Oklahoma City got the win over the Lakers in game 1 last night of their series. LA still uncertain when Luka Doncic will make his return. Game 2 tomorrow night. Mariners up 2-0 on the Braves, top of the 7th at T-Mobile Park. And from the NFL, Russell Wilson says he's weighing offers from the Jets and television networks as he decides on his future. The Rip City Drive is coming up next. Keith Smith talking NBA with me at 3:20.
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13: Jimmy Bickerstaff says, don't shoot it.
14: I would've.
13: Just win it. An 18-8 close for the Pistons after the Cleveland Cavaliers had tied the score at 93 with 5:28 to go in the game.
14: Three-pointer blocked by Laravia. Jay will get it back. Finds Shea, roaming right, pulling up in the lane, finds Jay Will for three straight away in the tie. It's online and in there. Well done by SJ on the probe for his second assist. Yildiz Alexander against a 1-2-2 zone. He's doubled. The foul line to Jay Will. Kicks left wing door open. Rainbow three up. And in. Cetinga Thunder Moneyball. That'll bust that zone. Lugans Dort knocks down his second three-pointer of game one. And the Thunder go back up 9, 74-65. Front court. Drives and kicks left wing to McCain. He wants three off the wing. Give it to him. Cetinga Thunder Moneyball. J-Mac splashes his second three of game one. He has 6 points. 91-75. Thunder by 16. Set the other way. 3-on-2 off the left side to McCain. Left corner Mitchell. Up the sideline. McCain open. Left wing three on the way. Splash City. Cha-chinga Thunder Moneyball. Loud City loves it. Thunder by 19. Pulling away.
15: And the Thunder will dribble it out and into a game one win in the Western Conference semifinal against the Lakers. And they do it in fine, extended, methodical fashion. As the night wore on, they wore the Lakers down and hold LA to 90 points in the opener. Help the Thunder go game one, 108-90, rout of the Lakers. Game two coming up on Thursday at 8:30.
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12: All right, looking forward to my conversation with Keith Smith, talking NBA coming up at 3:20. I'll be honest with you, I'm really annoyed, and the show has just gotten underway. It's a disaster. Nobody I work with wants to be with me in studio, and so I'm stuck in here because I had no choice but to come into work. And we got absolute chaos going on around as they continue to finish up their remodeling on the building. So we got carpet going down. There's glue everywhere. And I've got some clown with a gigantic jackhammer right outside the studio. It's just like, are you kidding me? It's not like I'm trying to do a radio show, you morons. I'm not asking for much, but can we keep the noise down just a scotch? So that's pretty annoying. And I keep getting messages about Tiago Splitter being let go by the Trailblazers. What I can tell you is that he has not been let go. The Trailblazers, as has been reported, are putting together a wide net for their coaching search. Tiago Splitter, as pointed out by Joe Cronin at the exit interviews, is one of the candidates. But I've seen on social media, and really Facebook right now is one of the biggest violators, where there's these, I don't know if they're aggregated sites or what the deal is, but they just put out false reports on many different stories across sport. And so I've seen that pop up about Tiago. He has not been let go. Tiago Splitter is a candidate. I think he's the leader in the clubhouse, but the Blazers are going to do their due diligence and go through a wide net to be able to determine who's going to be the next head coach. And I got to be honest with you, while I definitely think that Tiago Splitter has earned the right to be the head coach of the Blazers, I have no problems with a new owner wanting to go through a process, be diligent, to make sure that they find the right candidate. I think that's the way you should do it. Yes, Tiago Splitter is deserving. And yes, I think Tiago Splitter is going to be a coaching star. But it doesn't mean that he's the perfect coach for this team. I think I would probably give him the job, but I want to talk to other candidates too. I think that you have to do it just to make sure that you're going through the proper process. As I've mentioned before, when it comes to a coaching search, you want to talk to as many candidates, qualified candidates as possible, because you're going to learn a lot of data about your team, your players. You're going to learn about your coaching staff. You're going to get intel from these different basketball minds, people that really understand the game. And if you're a new owner like Tom Dundon, that information can help you evaluate what you've got. And then the other reason why you want to go through a wide net when you're trying to determine who your head coach should be, you might end up talking to somebody that in the beginning was not at the top of your list, but you talk to him and you find out, wow, this guy's brilliant. I like his ideas. I think he's a perfect match for our culture and what we're trying to build here. And then you can make the hire. But the reason why you go through the process is so you can run into and get a chance to talk to people just like that. And the other reason why you do it is that if you go through a wide net and you talk to many different candidates and you come back to the conclusion that Tiago Splitter is the right guy for the job, you only strengthen his position because you went out and talked to many qualified candidates. And after talking to everybody, you come back to the conclusion that Tiago Splitter is the right guy for the job. So it's that simple. You've got to be able to make those type of decisions. So Tiago Splitter has not been let go. The Blazers have not moved on from him, and no decision has been made. They're going to continue to go through the process. I think that's probably the next big step for the Trail Blazers will be the head coaching search. After the head coaching search, then we'll start to move ahead to the offseason and consider the options that are out there. Are they going to go with status quo and continue to, you know, work on internal development? Will they look to make a big splash and go after one of the big names that are available? You know, we'll have to wait and see. But the next big thing will be the coaching search. You know, where they arrive, who gets the job, and the decisions that they make. Telephone number, if you want to reach out, 503-248-0620. I hope you're enjoying your Wednesday. I just got done with my workout, so my body's feeling pretty good. And I thought it was going to be a good afternoon until I arrived in the building. Absolute chaos in here. But it's close to being done. And then we got the email from the big boss today that the carpet is being laid and that you don't want to become the first person to spill on the carpet. But it's got that new carpet smell, which I appreciate. So they're working through it. But again, when you've got guys, you're trying to do a radio show and you got dudes with hammers and big machinery and they're clueless about the importance of sound and what that means for radio, it's a bit annoying. But they're good dudes. But they're working through and getting all of the different particulars done. So we're almost done with that, which is nice. All right, basketball last night. You know, I'm one of the biggest critics of LeBron James. I've made no secret about that. He drives me crazy. He's a terrific basketball player, but his need and desire for constant attention, it makes my stomach turn. I also don't like the fact that he has a lot of media members who are on the Clutch payroll, who are out there trying to force the narrative that somehow he is the greatest of all time. And if the NBA comes out and retires the number 23, it's going to make me sick as well. But put all that aside, the Lakers last night dropped game one in Oklahoma City. And it's not a surprise. And it has nothing to do with LeBron or the Lakers. Oklahoma City is the best team in the NBA. They're the defending champs. They have incredible balance, both offense and defense. And they've got star power in Shai Gilgeous-Alexander. Now, he is a flopper. And he is hunting whistles. And he has become the best at that craft. And it's really annoying to watch him play because you know you have no chance of not getting a whistle blown on you if he flops or falls to the ground. It's very weak and it's very soft. But at the same time, if you can get away with it and get to the foul line and it helps your team, then more power to you. But it's not my style of basketball. But Oklahoma City is a dominant basketball team. They're great. And they're going to win another championship, I believe. But last night after the game, LeBron was asked, hey, what's up with the offensive struggles? What's up with the issues that you guys are having on offense? Now, keep in mind, they have no Luka Doncic, who's like one of the best offensive players on the entire planet. But here's an answer from LeBron that I actually am like, he's not making excuses. He's just being flat out honest. Take a listen to LeBron in the exchange with the reporter after the game.
16: Where do you think the offensive issues are coming from right now? Obviously, that's a great defense.
17: Issues coming from?
16: Yeah.
17: We have a guy that averaged 37 a game. What do you average, 35 this year? 33 and a half?
16: Yeah.
17: I mean, what are you asking?
16: Okay, well, I'm asking, I mean, like, you guys.
17: There's the issues right there. We're playing against the number one defensive team in the NBA, as far as the ratings and everything. And when you play against great defense, you have to have guys that can attract multiple defenders on the floor at all time. Even I felt like we had great shots. We got some great shots tonight. We missed them. But when you play against the world champions, having a guy that averages 34, 6 and 8 and 8 and 9, whatever the hell, that's special. So we have to be better at finding ways to get to the blender, finding ways to get to the paint. You know, we know they're a paint-swarming team, so we have to be better with, you know, getting to the paint, not turning the ball over, and then shooting with confidence. But I feel like we got some really good looks, but shit.
12: All right, there you go. That's LeBron James. I agree. He's not making excuses. He's just pointing out the obvious. That's why the question was, you know, was kind of dumb. Well, hey, LeBron, what do you think is up with your offensive issues right now? Well, let's see here. We're playing Oklahoma City, and we don't have Luka Doncic, who's one of the best players in the planet. Might be the best offensive player in the entire world. We don't have him. He averaged over 33 points per game, and he's got a lot of gravity. He attracts attention. He opens up space for everybody else on the floor. And if you take Hachimura and LeBron away from the guys who played last night for the Lakers, I think they shot a grand total of 29%. Well, I can tell you right now, if you shoot 29% on the road in Oklahoma City against the Thunder, you're going to get your ass whooped. This is not a surprise. They need Luka, and even if they had Luka, they would still have issues because Oklahoma City's that dominant. So I don't think that was a situation where LeBron was making excuses. I think he was just pointing out the obvious. We have issues on offense because we don't have the best offensive player in the league available right now because of injury. And according to the latest report I saw, they still have no clear idea of when Luka is going to make his return. So we'll see. But look, as much as I can't stand LeBron, I support him 100% in his comments last night. I thought he played really well last night, but the Lakers just don't have enough shot makers, enough guys who can create, and to be able to score the way you have to score to keep up with Oklahoma City. But I've got a lot of respect for OKC. Not the foul hunting and the flopping and the sissy play. Like, that drives you crazy. As Kobe would say, for those who flop, where your ball's at. I mean, come on, man. Respect the game. You don't always have to flop around. And at least there were a couple times last night where Shea looked like a fool because he was flopping around like a fish, hitting the ground, and no whistle came. And then you really understand how ridiculous it looks. But it's really hard. The guy's hard enough to defend as it is, but when the officials are giving him the benefit of the doubt on everything, it's like really annoying. But that's the league now. I don't know who to blame for all the flopping, but it's gone rampant. I don't know if it's the infusion of the Euros that could be part of it. The officiating's really bad. And if you're a star player, I mean, shame on you for not trying to figure out how to fool the officials. We'll talk to Keith Smith about that coming up next. He's one of the best. I love talking with him. We'll get his take on Jaylen Brown. Is he looking to find a way out of Boston? What does he think about the young Trailblazers and their future with Tom Dundon coming in? Should they look to make a big splash right now? And what about the playoff series that we're looking at right now? Is Minnesota in a position where they're going to win that series with San Antonio? Are the Spurs in trouble because they lack the proper postseason experience to deal with adversity? Keith Smith's coming up next. You got the Rip City Drive with Chad doing. I appreciate your time on your home of the Blazers, Rip City Radio 620.
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12: All right, I really do appreciate our next guest. He does a heck of a job covering the NBA from the front office show and Spotrac. It's Keith Smith. You can follow him on social at Keith Smith NBA. He's back on the Rip City Drive. Now, Keith, I was having a debate with a couple of guys here in studio. What is the proper pronunciation for Spotrac? Is it Spotrac, Spotrac? How do you say it?
33: If I had a dollar every time this was here, I wouldn't even pick up the phone for anybody anymore. It's Spotrac.
12: Yes.
33: So like you're smushing together the word spot and the word track. So okay. Spotrac.
12: All right, we got it. Now, what's a bigger story in the Boston area right now? Mike Vrabel and Diana Russini or the Celtics meltdown against the Sixers?
33: I think for at least another day or two, it'll be the Celtics meltdown, and then everyone's going to move on and back to complaining about the Red Sox on a daily basis with a little bit of the Patriots mixed in.
12: All right. I am not around the Celtics like you are. I didn't see the loss to the Sixers as devastating because, in my mind, they were ahead of schedule with the return of Jason Tatum coming back sooner than many thought after the injury last year. They had a successful season. I thought Joe Mazzulla did a heck of a job, and then you know, they didn't have a healthy squad at the end of that series against the Sixers. They did blow a 3-1 lead, but all in all, I thought it was a good season. Is that a fair assessment, or was that loss to the Sixers a complete and utter disaster?
33: Yeah, I think if you go all the way back to the way we were talking about the Celtics going into the season, it was 100% a successful year. Everyone thought, you know, all right, this team is going to be probably in the play-in tournament if they make the play-in, if they make the playoffs at all. They ended up being the second seed. Jason Tatum returned. Other than whatever injury he picked up here in the last couple of games of the season, he was looked great. He looked good. Jaylen Brown had a breakout year. A lot of their role players played really well. So by all measures, it was a really successful season. I think the challenge is once they overachieved so much, they reset the bar. And then that made people think, all right, you know what? This is a season where now we expect that these guys should be able to go even further. And I think that is, you know, where the challenge is. And then anytime you're up 3-1 in a series, you ought to be able to close it out. And this is just, you know, I don't know what number example we're on, but another time where the Celtics just fell a little short.
12: Yeah, the only issue I took was after game four, Jason Tatum, when he said, hey, we got three games to win one. And I didn't like that mindset because in my mind, it's like, no, we're going to go back to Boston. We're going to close this out in five and we're going to get ready for the next round and get some extra rest. I didn't like that mindset. But all in all, I mean, it was tough because once Joel Embiid came back, no matter what Boston did, they didn't really have an answer for him. Did you have any issues with the rotations or decisions made in games 5, 6, and 7 from Joe Mazzulla?
33: When they got to game 7, yeah, I thought the starting group he came out with was kind of ludicrous at that point. I mean, Ron Harper Jr., all credit to him. He looks like he may have a nice NBA career, but this guy hasn't played much in the NBA. He was on a two-way contract until the end of the year. It just isn't, you know, great that this is where this kind of was, that they went to him. And then Luka Garza over in the Miyakade, I get it. They were worried about Cato was, you know, getting himself into foul trouble guarding Embiid over and over and over again. But I just thought it was trying to do a little too much and be a little too cute. And I think he realized it too because he went away from it very, very quickly.
12: Hmm. Is Jaylen Brown frustrated in Boston?
33: Yeah, he seems to be. You know, we're not in a place where we know for sure. And Brad Stevens did media availability today and said, you know, he hasn't heard that direct from Jaylen Brown, but Jaylen Brown, you know, very strongly multiple times saying this was his favorite season when he won a championship 2 years ago and was the finals MVP. That's a little weird. It feels like a little off to be like, you won the title a couple of years. Was that not your favorite season? He was very clear at the, you know, end of the season when things wrapped up against Philadelphia. He didn't like the way the team played, not just because they lost, but he didn't like the style they had played with down the stretch and those kind of things. So I think all around, you know, you have to start to question is the kind of prevailing take that many are starting to have is that Jaylen Brown would like to have his own team. And he got a taste of that for three quarters of the season and seemed to enjoy it and would like to kind of continue that way.
12: Do you think they would consider moving him?
33: I do, and I think they've tried in the past. He's been involved in trade rumors in the past. It's, you know, the one guy who hasn't been, there's never been any form of credible reporting ever that Jason Tatum was involved. And there was even comments when Jaylen Brown was in trade talks where it was, hey, to get really great players, sometimes you have to move really good players. And there was a talk at one point of, all right, they're going to try to move him and they're going to try to get Kevin Durant. That was a couple of years ago. I don't know where all that's stands now. I think we're more in a place where that would probably look a little different because Kevin Durant's older now and in those things. But yeah, I do think that they would consider trading Jaylen Brown in the right deal. They're certainly not going to give him away and they're not looking to just get rid of him. But if the right deal comes around, yeah, I absolutely think they would trade him.
12: All right, got one more question about Boston. With the people you talk to around the league, you know, there's been some criticism of their volume of three-point shots. And we saw that in the final couple of minutes of game 7 when they missed, you know, 7 threes when they had a chance to take the lead. Do you think Boston needs to have a fallback plan to be more versatile to where they can get buckets in those games where they are ice cold from three? Or do you just trust the formula that won them a championship?
33: Yeah, so this has been a popular point of discussion over the last couple of days here, a few days since they lost. I think the answer is, if you're going to continue to play this way and shoot this many three-pointers per game, then you need to be in a position where you have better shooters on the floor more often. I think the Celtics' issue was this year that they didn't have great shooters on the floor at all times. And if you're not going to be able to put, you know, four guys who can shoot and shoot at a, you know, high percentage at a high volume on the floor, you're probably going to struggle to, you know, win games at the clip you're used to, especially when the games get a little more meaningful. And if you can't find those shooters, then you have to have another way. You have to have another way, whether that's guys getting downhill and getting to the basket, or you get a big man that you can throw it inside to. Those guys are so few and far between in today's NBA that's, I don't know that that's going to be how that would go, but those are certainly things you need to start to look at if you're the Celtics, if you're going to be committed to the style, or you have to start to think about changing the style at least slightly.
12: We're talking to Keith Smith, who covers the NBA for Spot Track and the Front Office Show. You know, I really am enjoying watching this Minnesota Timberwolves team right now in the postseason. I think, Keith, it's because they remind me of basketball teams when I was younger in the late 80s and early 90s with their toughness and their defense. I still can't believe that Anthony Edwards came back and was able to make a strong contribution in game number one. What are your thoughts on the job that they have done thus far and now up one game to none on San Antonio?
33: Yeah, I mean, surprise win, right? We felt like maybe they might get there when it looked like Anthony Edwards was maybe going to play, and then he played, and I was like, all right, let's see what they've got for the Spurs. And them getting that done was just really something else. I mean, they played so well in that game. You're absolutely right. They are extremely physical. They're going to talk a lot. They're going to let you know. And they aren't afraid to, you know, kind of put it out there and back it up. And I think that's a lot of fun. I you know, people get all worked up when teams, you know, yap a lot. But I don't mind it when they back it up. If you're going to yap, you better back it up. If you're not going to back it up, then, you know, keep it quiet. But the Wolves, more often than not, they're going to let you know, and then they're going to back it up.
12: I've never seen a player like Jaden McDaniels call out guys by name and just go down the list like we saw after game two against the Nuggets. I've never seen that before, and I've been watching basketball for a long time, but like you said, he went out and backed it up, and I find his approach and how hard he plays to be quite refreshing.
33: Yeah, it really is, and he's turned into a heck of a player. This is a guy who I think a lot of people weren't sure, you know, what is he going to be? You know, is he going to be, you know, that good, you know, in the league, or is he just going to be, you know, kind of a nice defensive player, and, you know, will he turn into more? And instead, you know, here he is, he become a really good offensive player, can do stuff with the ball in his hands, and you're absolutely right. I mean, that reminded me of, you know, when every once in a while in the NBA, I grew up in the 80s and 90s, somebody would call somebody out. I remember when the Knicks cut Gerald Wilkins, and they were like, yeah, he's the Jordan stopper. And Jordan was like, Gerald Wilkins is the Jordan stopper? Like, what are we doing here? And then proceeded to, you know, go out and bust him for 50-plus points. Like, yeah, it really was, you know, something else. But, yeah, I mean, McDaniel's doing it and then taking it right to those guys when he said none of these guys play defense, that was really special.
12: It was special. All right, the Knicks, compared to the Celtics, I thought had a disappointing regular season. We all thought going in that they would be the favorite in the Eastern Conference to get back to the finals with the injury to Jason Tatum, and yet it never really quite came together during the regular season. But, you know, after the first couple of games against the Hawks in the first round, they are on absolute fire right now. And we just found out that Joel Embiid's not going to be available for game two tonight. What do you think has changed over the last three or four games for the Knicks to allow them to really take off, and not just offensively where they're shooting the ball well and we're seeing good movement, but their defense has gone up a couple of notches?
33: Yeah, it's consistency on the defensive end for me. They're locking in on that end, and then they're allowing their defense to fuel their offense. They're getting stops and then getting right up. They're moving the ball quicker, it looks like to me, up the floor, getting into their stuff. They're not allowing the defense to kind of load to them. And then they're getting right to the matchups they want. Instead of kind of, they, for a lot of times this year, when things went a little sideways offensively, they'd mess around for 10, 15 seconds of the shot clock and then finally get into something. Now they seem to be, let's get into this action, and we're going to get right to the matchup we want. And that's the worry for the Sixers, even with with Embiid, you know, they don't match up necessarily great with the Knicks because of the defensive side of it. And now I do wonder, you know, Philly at times, They've had a lot of experience playing without Embiid. And the Knicks, they've been good and consistent recently, but they don't always keep their foot on the gas. So if they let up at all, this could get kind of into a weird or bit of a troublesome place for them, where all of a sudden, next thing you know, it's like, all right, you know, we're in a tight game that we didn't expect to be in.
12: Yeah, no question about it. Now, one thing I love about you is that you pay attention to the entire league. The Trailblazers, a successful season, 6-game improvement. They had a winning record, got to the play-in, and had a first-round playoff series against the San Antonio Spurs. They've got a new owner coming in, and they've got some very good players part of that young core. Do you think this offseason now, with some of the veteran contracts they have and the draft picks that Joe Cronin's been able to pull together, do you think now would be a good time for the Blazers to look to go big-game hunting?
33: Yeah, I think they can, because they're not, like, super young. It's not like they've got a whole bunch of guys on their first, you know, second year. Even their younger players are starting to graduate into that second contract or get close to it. So I think you've definitely got that. You have Damian Lillard coming back next season, so that lends a certain amount of, we expect to be pretty good and pushed. And Avdija obviously has taken a star leap and is established. And then I think the nice thing is guys like Jeremy Grant and Drew Holiday, whose contracts were a little like, oh boy, I don't know that I really love those. Now it's only a couple years left on those deals, and Holiday played really well on that time. So I think he's, you know, rehabbed his value quite a bit. And then even Jeremy Grant, I think there are teams that are like, I mean, you know what, it's a little bit of an overpay, but it's not, you know, we're not, you know, desperately underwater here. We could do that. And they've got, you know, some contracts to put into trades if they want to go that direction. So I certainly think, you know, that this is going to be an offseason to watch for the Trailblazers trying to get some stuff done, mostly because I don't think we're going to see them be in position to be like big spenders in free agency or anything like that, because they locked into some money for Sharp and Kamara. But I do think, you know, we're going to see them active in the trade market for sure.
12: You know, Keith, a lot of fans here are very pleased with the work of Tiago Splitter in a difficult situation this year after Chauncey Billups was taken away by the FBI after game number one. Well, what are some things as the Blazers go through their coaching search? What are you hearing around the league about Tiago Splitter and the work he did in year number one under the circumstances he was in?
33: Yeah, really nothing but praise for him, because it's, you know, he spent months gearing up to be, you know, the lead assistant, and then, you know, game into the season, it's, hey, guess what? You're the coach now. And that's hard. You know, that was hard on him. That was hard on the players. That's hard on the other coaches, because now everybody is, all right, now everybody moves up the seat, right? And it's going to be there. And for them to have the success that they had, I've heard nothing but praise for him. I heard a lot of people like his direct nature. Like, he doesn't kind of beat around the bush. He's like what he was as a player, where it is very, you know, hey, this is what I'm seeing. This is what we need to do. And this is how we're going to act and how we're going to play. And that team, I think, took on a little bit of his personality once they got going, where it was, you know, all right, let's get after it. We're going to be here every night. You're going to feel us. We're going to show up. We're going to play hard. And you can't ask for much more than that, especially under the circumstances.
12: All right, one more question for you. A lot of fans are frustrated right now when they watch Oklahoma City play because of the foul hunting that we see from Shai Gilgeous-Alexander. What's your take on what you see from the Thunder, especially with Shai, when it comes to the officiating?
33: Yeah, I think the other frustration that they add in there is they're extremely physical on the other end.
12: Yes.
33: And it can feel like, wait, they're getting all the calls and we don't get any. I think Shai Gilgeous-Alexander is no different than Luka Doncic, Nikola Jokic, Joel Embiid, all the great scorers in our league. They hunt contact and they get it, and the officials give it to them. I don't think Shai Gilgeous-Alexander is any more overt about it than anybody else is. He's just really good at it. And he's also a guy, he's really, if you watch him play, he kind of moves almost like a human slinky at times. Like, he is, you know, able to kind of contort himself into these places and, you know, get in all these shapes that we're not expect, you know, you don't expect him to be in. But yeah, he is a, you know, special player, and it, you know, it's one of those things where, you know, I get it. I get why it's, you know, annoying the folks, but, you know, again, I just mentioned I grew up on the Michael Jordan era, and it was everybody, you know, my entire life was like, oh God, Jordan, all they do is give him every call under the sun and all these things. It, you know, it's just kind of what it is with every great scorer ever.
12: All right, so that's really what it is then. It's no different than when you and I were younger watching Bird, Jordan, or Magic get contact all the time. It's the same thing.
33: I don't think it's that different. The only difference is what is different now is back then when somebody would get tired of it, they'd drop them and drop them hard and, you know, and then probably stand over them and tell them, there's your foul. We don't really get that anymore. I think everybody collectively in the NBA is really, hey, you know what? We're all making an awful lot of money. Let's all continue to make an awful lot of money and not play this way anymore.
12: All right. Do you think Oklahoma City will win the championship again?
33: Yeah, I do. I think it's been a long time since we've had a repeat champion, but I think that's going to break. I just think the Spurs have shown at times me. I don't mean to say this in a super negative way, but maybe they're not quite ready yet.
12: Yeah.
33: So that's going to take a little bit. So, yeah, I do think the Thunder are going to win the title again.
12: Well, and I don't even think that's disrespectful, Keith. I mean, in my lifetime, in your lifetime, there has never been a team to come up out of nowhere with no playoff experience and win a championship, right? It's almost like you have to go through that refining fire of the postseason for a period of time before you learn how to win.
33: Yeah, that's absolutely it. You go through, I mean, the Thunder are the best example right now. The Thunder got into the playoffs. They took their lumps a couple times, and then they kind of grew into what they grew into.
12: Yep.
33: The Warriors had the same kind of thing. That is definitely true. You know, you get in there because the playoffs are completely different. When you play in the same team 4 to 7 times in a two-week period, it just is very, very different, and the game is more physical. It's, you know, contested a lot harder. So, yeah, absolutely. I mean, I think they're going to learn, and I think that, you know, the Thunder get this one. Then after that, I call Wemby the destroyer of worlds. He's coming for everybody, and good luck figuring it out.
12: Dude, you know what's scary about him? What's going to happen when he actually develops, you know, a few offensive moves, like that bird fadeaway, or he gets comfortable with certain things that are unstoppable? Like, can you imagine how scary he's going to be?
33: Yeah, it's going to be ridiculous. And I also think, too, I mean, there's another level he can go on defense, because he self-admits. He's like, there are times when I, you know, it's still on instinct and athleticism, which, I mean, you get him 5, 6, 7 years deep into his career, and it's going to be, now he's seen it all. Like, good luck, you know, doing anything. I mean, he is, you know, as unique of a talent as I can ever remember coming into the NBA. And you know, let's hope he stays healthy and is here for a good long time.
12: All right, Keith Smith from Spot Track and the front office show here on the Rip City Drive. Hey, Keith, keep up the great work, my friend. Enjoy the games, and we'll talk to you in the future.
33: I appreciate it. Thank you so much for having me.
12: You got it. There's Keith Smith. So he thinks the Blazers could possibly look to be in the mix to go big game hunting, which I like the sound of that. 503-248-0620 is your telephone number. Wherever you may be on this Wednesday, I hope it's a good day for you. That was a good conversation with Keith. He helped to calm me down a little bit because I was irritated when I came in with all the nonsense going on around me. I don't hear the jackhammer, or I haven't heard it for like the last 10 minutes, so that's a good sign. All right, 503-248-0620. You can jump on board. Anything you want to talk about is fine with me. And I agree with Keith. I think Oklahoma City is going to go back-to-back and win another championship. And the Spurs will get there. It's just a matter of time. And that's annoying because I'm very jealous of the Spurs. But once Wembanyama figures it out offensively, and he's got a couple of go-to moves that are unstoppable, like the Jordan fadeaway, and he understands, and the game slows down to where he's seeing things even better, he's going to be unstoppable. All right, you got the Rip City Drive on your home of the Blazers, Rip City Radio 620.
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You know, I really think Keith is right. You know, I know we get frustrated when we watch the Oklahoma City Thunder play. Their physicality defensively and what they get away with on that end of the floor. And then we see the easy whistles that come in favor of Shai Gilgeous-Alexander. And I guess I really don't have too big of an issue with it because this stuff's been going on for a long time. And if I'm being honest, it was the same way back in the day when I grew up watching the stars that I love, the best of the best. Michael Jordan, Magic Johnson, Larry Bird, they all got calls. And they were all great at getting contact, getting to the foul line, and then also got the benefit of the doubt from the officials. That's really what it comes down to. And that's the way it's been ever since I was a kid, that if you are a star player and you've proven yourself in the league over an extended period of time, you're going to get the benefit of the doubt. And I think what also helps as a team, not so much as an individual, that if you're aggressive and very physical in the way you play on a nightly basis, you're going to get the benefit of the doubt under those circumstances too. It always goes back to what the snapper, Steve Jones, would say. The team that is the aggressor is going to be rewarded in most cases by the officials. And that's true. So if you go out early and set the tone and you continue to play night after night, aggressive, physical, that brand of basketball, the officials are going to give you the benefit of the doubt. And in the end, you'll get away with a little bit more. So while I would like to see guys not flop as much because it is a bit soft for my liking, at the same time, if I'm a fan of a team, I'm upset if my stars aren't crafty in getting to the foul line. And Denny Avdija is the same way. He gets to the foul line a ton because he's perfected that gather move. And there are players who complain about him after games. We've seen it now multiple times over the last few weeks. But that's really part of the craft. Or as Michael Holton would always say, getting to the foul line is a skill. And some guys are better at it than others. So, but it's the same. The game hasn't changed much. The stars, like Shai Gilgeous-Alexander today, were getting the same type of calls back in the late 80s and early 90s, you know, when I was formed or forged as a basketball fan. The stars always get the preferential treatment. They always get the benefit of the doubt. And rarely do you see a star player get punked at the end of a game in a big moment by the officials. It doesn't happen too often. But as a man, I am opposed to guys who flop excessively. I just don't like it. It's not my style. And that's why we didn't like the European players, the Euros that would come over back in the day, because they were considered soft and they flopped around. And now they've infiltrated the game and everyone's doing it. And some guys are really good at it, like Shai Gilgeous-Alexander. But the Thunder, with or without the nonsense, they're going to win the championship again. That's how good they are. And I think it's a good thing to look at. You know, for the Blazers, they play that first round series against the Spurs. Good. Take a look around, see what you're up against, see what it takes to be able to compete at a higher level. Learn from that and continue to go into the gym and work on getting better. And that means you've got to be able to compete at a high level on both ends of the floor. You've got to be better defensively. You've got to be more diverse offensively. And, you know, the Blazers will hopefully accomplish that through internal development and also being able to go out and add some things to the roster, which if they're going to do, would have to come via trade. If something big is going to come down the pipeline for the Blazers, it'll come via trade. It's that simple. So two games tonight that are on the NBA schedule. The first one's coming up at 4 o'clock. And I was really excited about this game until we got word that Joel Embiid was out. He's not going to play tonight. He's still banged up coming out of that last series with the Celtics. The Knicks throttled Philadelphia in game one a couple of nights ago. Philly was coming off the game seven against Boston Saturday. Short rest. They traveled to New York, and the Knicks, who are on fire, just absolutely obliterated them. And a lot of times what you see in the NBA playoffs is that, you know, zigzag theory, where a team will come out, be dominant in one game, and then you see the bounce back from the other team in the second game. The problem is without Embiid and that consistent threat down low and the way he's able to get, you know, bigs into foul trouble, I just don't know if the Sixers are going to have enough to be able to get the job done tonight. Really impressed with the way the Knicks are playing right now. And Mike Brown's done a good job over the last few games of getting Cat more involved in the offensive end, being a facilitator. They did a great job of rotating the Philadelphia defense in game number one. And then they hit the three ball at a ridiculous rate.
And when they're hitting threes, like any team in the NBA, they're very tough to beat. And I've got a lot of respect. I like watching Jalen Brunson play basketball. I like smaller guys, undersized guys, who through their hard work, their toughness, and their footwork, just have an ability to get to their spot and understand the angles to get their shot up. And Jalen Brunson is a crafty offensive player. Really good. He's great off the bounce. He's great with the pull-up threes. He can attack the rim. He's fearless. Jalen Brunson's kind of the heart and soul of that group. But they got a lot of players I enjoy watching play. And Karl Anthony Towns has developed into a lethal three-point shooter. Like, you can't leave him alone. You got to respect his game. Very good passer. And he did a great job in game number one of attacking Embiid. Embiid's got issues being able to move at a high rate right now. And so defensively, you can catch him flat-footed. I thought Karl Anthony Towns was terrific. And then I love their wings like anyone else. OG Anunoby, a great defender, great two-way player. And Mikal Bridges.

who can give Wimby some issues. I just like Minnesota because they're tough and they're willing to defend. And they get after you. And that was a gutsy win they had in game one against the Spurs. So we'll see. I think San Antonio will respond, but one thing for certain, it looks like it's going to be a long series now. So we're going to get probably the Thunder and the Spurs. I wanted to see the Thunder and the Nuggets, but Denver blew it because they stunk up the joint in round number one. And I obviously wanted a rematch of the Knicks and Pistons. Like, that's some old school playoff basketball right there. Two teams that have a rivalry, and you got some tough players on both sides. Like, that'll be a fun series. So I'm hoping we get Pistons-Knicks in the Eastern Conference Finals. And if we get Spurs-Thunder in the Western Conference Finals, that's a great matchup as well. All right, we'll keep things rolling. Rip City Drive, I appreciate your time. 503-248-0620. You can jump on board if you got any thoughts. 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
13: Caffeine can be really good for you and help a lot of things, and caffeine can be kind of bad for you.
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13: Naturally, it's in the coffee bean and in chocolate and tea, but it's also added artificially in things like soda. Your body is enjoying the caffeine. It's blocking that adenosine. You're going to feel alert and awake. It's got that adrenaline going, and it's rewarding you with the dopamine. I mentioned the vicious cycle, the inevitable crash.
14: Right.
13: Like any stimulant drug, and you want more of it. Eventually, it's going to affect your sleep patterns. All right, how about some health benefits?
14: Right.
13: They found everything from not develop Parkinson's disease to dropping your risk of various cancers.
14: Well, coffee actually is shown to reduce your risk of diabetes.
13: 4 cups a day, 50% less chance of mouth and throat cancer.
14: You should eat more grapefruit because grapefruit contains something called narragin, and it actually slows the removal of caffeine from your brain.
13: Okay.
14: So you enjoy its effects longer.
13: Nice.
14: Yeah.
12: For the entire caffeine episode and everything

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2: 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We got this new thing. That was Napster. There were 27 billion transfers per month, song transfers.
1: Everything was completely upended, and Apple came along in 2003 and brought massive stability to this huge sea change. 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
2: The first legit on-demand streaming service was Rhapsody in 2001. 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Spotify comes along. They changed the game. Pandora was still trying to be kind of like radio in a way. Spotify was like, no, we're really going to be on-demand. But these royalties, Tidal pays the most at 1.3 cents. Apple's 0.7, YouTube Music 0.7. Spotify pays 0.4 cents per stream, same as Amazon, and then Pandora's down to 0.1. 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
2: What's the doomsday clock, Josh?
1: So the doomsday clock is a metaphorical clock that is overseen by the Bulletin of Atomic Scientists. It's a graphic representation of how close humanity is to self-inflicted disaster.
2: They moved the second hand on the clock forward to 89 seconds to midnight, which means it's the closest that clock has ever been to midnight since they started.
1: In 1947, when the U.S. and Russia were starting the Cold War, it was 7 minutes to midnight. We're now less than 2 minutes away from midnight. The furthest away it was from midnight was 1991, after the Soviet Union dissolved. It was all the way back from 17 minutes to midnight.
2: I think it's a valuable thing because it just raises awareness every year with people. 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
1: All these things that have been developing for a while have been accelerated because of the threat multiplier of misinformation and disinformation and conspiracy theories.
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6: Hey, what's going on, my friends? NBA playoffs continue tonight. In a few minutes from Madison Square Garden in New York City, the Sixers and Knicks. Joel Embiid is out. And as a result, the Knicks are now a 10.5-point favorite. They blew out the Sixers in Game 1 and lead that series 1-0. At 6:30, Timberwolves and Spurs Game 2 from San Antonio. Spurs are favored by 9.5. Minnesota leads that series 1-0 after taking Game number 1 two nights ago. Oklahoma City took out the Lakers last night in Game 1 of their series. And L.A. still uncertain of when Luka Doncic will make his return to the lineup. Game 2 tomorrow night in OKC. Checking the Major League scoreboard right now, the Seattle Mariners in some home matinee action today, taking on the Atlanta Braves, and they get the win by a final of 3-1. Dodgers over the Astros 12-2, and the Padres take out the Giants in San Francisco 5-1.
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0: East Coast Earl, who is a great friend and part of the culinary school over at Clark College. I love East Coast Earl. He's just a great guy. And he's an obnoxious New York sports fan, which makes him even better. The J-E-T-S, Jets, Jets, Jets, and of course the New York Knicks. He says, that's right, New York basketball, baby. Too bad Mr. Glass isn't playing tonight. If the Pacers can take OKC to 7 games, the Knicks can beat them if fully healthy. Well, that's the biggest problem. You know the thing I have with some of these stars in today's game? Like, Joel Embiid is a great player. And he caused havoc for the Celtics in round number one when he returned to the series. But again, it's hard for me to take you seriously as one of the game's greats when you're rarely available. And that's the big issue. Like, the Knicks core, they've played over 900 games together. I mean, they've been on the floor for over 900 minutes. Meaning, they have an understanding of where they're going to be and what they're going to do. The Sixers core, because they're rarely available, we're talking about just over 300 minutes together. You got to be able to play. You got to be available. And Embiid's rarely available. And what good can you be to your team as a superstar if you're not available in the most important moments? And tonight would be a good example. They're facing a 2-0 deficit if they don't get the win. They need this game tonight if they're going to make a series of it. And now, in a game of this magnitude, Embiid's not going to be available. So that's a problem. And that's the issue with a lot of stars in the NBA now. And it's a big issue for, you know, Adam Silver moving forward. Because that game, let me just give an example of what I'm talking about. Like, we all get frustrated when we go to an NBA arena and we find out a star is not going to play. And we're like, hey, what's going on here? He's not going to be available? Well, like tonight's game, I was really excited about the Knicks and Sixers tonight. Because it's one of the more compelling series that we have here in the semifinals. But once I got word earlier today that Embiid was going to be out, like, my interest in the game dropped significantly. And I hate that. I want the best of the best to be available. And even with Wemby in the first round, like I wasn't heartbroken that he got knocked out and wasn't going to be available in game number three. But also at the same time, I don't want star players not to be available. I want to see the best teams with the best players going head to head. So the question is, if Embiid doesn't go tonight and he's already out, will he be available for game three? And if so, how effective is he going to be? Because I'll tell you one thing right now, the Knicks are clicking on all cylinders. The way they're moving the basketball, they're using their actions, they were rotating the Philly defense in game number one, they just annihilated them. And they've got a very likable group. Mikal Bridges is super cool and tough, and he's versatile. OG Anunoby is one of the best defenders in the game. He's versatile. Jalen Brunson is just tough and a tremendous scorer. And then they got some role players like Josh Hart and others who will step up and sacrifice their bodies and their game to help the team win. So they're a very likable group right now. And in terms of just atmospheres, I got to give it up to the New York fans. Madison Square Garden right now is electric for playoff games. So there you have it. And East Coast Earl, most New York fans are annoying. East Coast Earl is a very cool guy. So I want good things to happen for him because I know how much he loves the Knicks. So of the teams that are remaining, as you know, I'm not a LeBron fan, so I want to see the Lakers get smoked by OKC. He drives me crazy. I'm not necessarily a fan of Oklahoma City, but I respect how good they are, and I think they're going to go back-to-back. Not a Philly fan. I'm not a fan of Philadelphia or any Philadelphia sports fan because they're all insane. I do like Tyrese Maxey, though. That guy's a baller. So quick with the basketball in his hands. Very shifty. He had a big game 7 against Boston. And then, you know, you've got the other teams. Minnesota. My two favorite teams remaining right now, Minnesota and New York. The togetherness and the toughness of both those teams is very nice. And San Antonio, I don't think they're going to win the championship this year, but they're not far away. And as good as Wemby is right now, and he's really good. What do you have, 12 blocks in game one? 12? Just wait until that guy figures it out on offense, because he hasn't refined his offensive skills yet, and it's going to come. And I've seen this with all the great players over the course of time, like Michael Jordan, who was just tremendous. Like early in his career, he would use his athleticism and his vertical jump. He would attack the rim, and he was relentless. Great in transition, attack the rim. But as time went on, he realized he had to adapt and change as he got older. So he became a legitimate low post threat and became unstoppable with that fadeaway jumper. Like, it was his go-to, and it was unstoppable. Magic Johnson, as time went on, he improved his outside shooting, became a lethal free throw shooter, and then developed a little baby hook shot and had an array of offensive moves on the block. Larry Bird, like MJ, had that fadeaway, which was unstoppable. And as he aged and got older in the game, he just learned to put more air under the basketball. He would rainbow those bad boys in. So all great players tend to adapt and adjust and get better with time. And that's probably going to happen with Wemby. And when it does happen and he develops those go-to moves, he'll be unstoppable. He's already unstoppable with his defense, but wait till he gets it figured out on offense. And there are times, I mean, it even happened the other night where he's just like, screw it. And he just one bounce, couple of long strides, and he's right at the rim throwing it down. It's like, where'd that come from? And we'll see. He's light on his feet because, you know, he's, what, 7'4", 7'5", and he doesn't weigh a ton. Very slender body, but he's very athletic. But he'll continue to get stronger, too. So we shall see. But, yeah, New York, great atmosphere right now. Madison Square Garden's awesome. And the Knicks, they play with the style that can ignite the crowd. And they won that game by 39 points. And that game was over right shortly after tip-off. And now tonight we'll see what the Sixers got. No Embiid. They're going to have to get a big night from Maxey. Maxey's going to have to go off. He's the one guy where the Knicks really don't have an answer for Maxey and his speed because his quickness and his ability to get to his spots and get his shot up. Like, Maxey's he's a big-time player. I like watching him ball. All right, 503-248-0620 is your telephone number. All right, so Sean Hyken, our Trailblazer insider from Rose Garden Report, he's put out a really big piece, and I'm going to save this for here. I'll get back to it here in about 5 minutes or so. He put together a report on the status of the wide net the Blazers are casting for their coaching search. And I keep getting these messages, and I think a lot of it's these erroneous reports that pop up on Facebook. Like, even my dad called me a couple of weeks ago. He's like, oh, is Bo Nix, is he going to play football again? I'm like, what are you talking about? He's like, well, I saw some report that, you know, he was out and he might retire. And it was some erroneous report that popped up on Facebook. And I've seen a couple of those with Tiago Splitter and the Trailblazers. Tiago Splitter has not been let go. The Blazers have not made a decision on their head coaching position. They're going to go through a coaching search, as Joe Cronin indicated in the exit interviews. And so what that means is that Tiago Splitter is absolutely a candidate, but the Blazers want to do their due diligence and go through a process of talking to many candidates. And then through that, they can take a look at the different guys that are, you know, considered acceptable for the job. And then you pick the best choice, the best possible candidate, and you go on from there. And I do think Tiago Splitter is probably the leader in the clubhouse right now. I mean, what I like about the Tiago experience this year is that he's young and obviously he needs to improve and get better. He knows that. But anything you might want throughout the course of a season to evaluate a coach on, Tiago Splitter experienced everything, literally. He was brought in as an assistant. His boss, Chauncey Billups, got arrested by the FBI after game one. That's pretty wild. And then you're thrown in as the acting head coach. So right away, you learn something about the man in terms of how he deals with adversity. We saw over the course of the season where the team started to take on Tiago's personality, which is a good thing. We also saw that Tiago Splitter was good and very in tune with adapting to change. And there was multiple changes throughout the year with all the injuries the team suffered. And then you're dealing with an ownership change. Like, all of these different variables that popped up, Tiago had a response, an answer. And then you had great success. But most importantly, and my most important evaluation of a coach in the NBA is, can they get these players to play hard for them? And if you can, and he did, then you're on the move. You're moving in the right direction. You've got to get these NBA guys to do things they don't want to do to play hard for you. And usually that comes through communication, by sitting down with your guys, explaining to them why you need them to perform a certain role on the team and why that's going to not only be good for the team, but also for them as individuals. And the best coaches can do that. And I've used the example a billion times, but you know, I always go back to that. I think the perfect example of what I'm trying to explain is Steve Kerr with Andre Iguodala shortly after Kerr took over. Iguodala was hurt. They put Draymond Green in the starting lineup to begin the year. And then Kerr realized that Draymond Green was meant to be in the starting lineup, and he liked the way that that group was mixed together. So he went to Iguodala when he was healthy and ready to come back and said, hey, I know you're a bona fide star in the league. You're a legitimate starter, but for this team, I need you to come off the bench and be the captain of that second unit. And if you do that and commit to it, it's going to be better for you individually. And sure enough, it was. What happened? Well, he won the finals MVP, Iguodala did. And they got a championship. And that was getting someone else to buy into a role that they were unaccustomed to. So that's really what it comes down to as an NBA head coach. Do the players respect you? Are they willing to play hard for you? The starting lineup for Philly, they're going to have a smaller unit out on the floor tonight. They're showing the starting lineups right now on TV. And maybe that will help them defensively to be able to guard and defend the Knicks' actions, because they struggle with that with Embiid on the floor. And that's why their defense was getting rotated. So we'll see how Philly responds tonight. All right, 503-248-0620. When we come back, I'll dive into this report by Sean Hyken on the Trailblazers coaching search and what that means. Because I know a lot of people are intrigued by Tiago Splitter and whether or not he's going to get the job. All right, Knicks and Sixers about to tip off from Madison Square Garden. And then coming up at 6:30, we will get Spurs-Timberwolves from San Antonio game number 2. Minnesota with a 1-0 lead in the playoffs. The other thing, too, the NBA needs to get away from, stop staggering games in the playoffs to where we have to choose between one game or the other. I don't understand why they do that on a night when you got 2 games. Just separate them by about 2.5 hours so we can watch both games in their entirety without having to go back and forth. All right, we'll dive into that report next on Tiago Splitter and the wide net the Blazers are casting for their coaching search. I do appreciate you and your time on this Wednesday. You got the Rip City Drive on your home of the Blazers, Rip City Radio 620.
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All right, 9:22 to play in the first. Philadelphia on top of New York, 7-5. I reached out to Alex Brink today, former Cougar, wanted to talk some football with him. He's like, dude, I'm at Bandon Dunes right now. Just had my first hole-in-one. That's awesome. That is awesome. Nice work, Alex Brink. So we'll get him on next week to talk about that. Always got to hear about your first hole-in-one experience. What a feeling that is. 7-5, Philadelphia on top. They've got stoppage for a review on a foul to see if there was a hostile act. And I believe Kelly Oubre is involved. No Mitchell Robinson tonight for the Knicks. That's probably a good thing because now we don't have to worry about hack a Mitchell Robinson. He's one of those guys that cannot make free throws. And you foul him and put him at the line, he's guaranteed to miss. Unbelievable. Oh, Andre Drummond just completely flopped. See, this is what I'm talking about. I understand why guys do it, but Andre Drummond's one of the toughest, strongest dudes in the NBA. I'm not sure he should be falling over like a ton of bricks. Come on, Andre. It's a big, strong man right there. Andre Drummond does not need to subject himself to that type of activity. It's like, come on, man, be a man. I know you might have gotten nicked in the face by Towns, but you don't have to fall down like that. Come on, man. 503-248-0620 is your telephone number. All right, so the coaching search, I just want to read a couple of lines from the report from Sean Hyken, our Trailblazer insider. This is up now at Rose Garden Report. You know, the Blazers, as indicated by Joe Cronin at the exit interviews, they're casting a, quote, wide net for their next head coach. Now, it doesn't mean that Tiago Splitter is not going to get the job. It doesn't mean that Tiago Splitter is not a candidate. Cronin indicated that he absolutely is. It just means that the Blazers want to do their due diligence before they hire a coach. So Hyken writes, Splitter, for his part, called the recent speculation about his job status, quote, clickbait, and said he has good relationships with both Cronin and Dundon. He spoke openly about the challenges of his first season as a head coach and of things he wished he could have done differently in the playoffs. The list of candidates for the Blazers could talk to in addition to Splitter could be very long and varied. The names they've already known to have kicked the tires on are mostly mid-level college coaches. John Schertz from St. Louis and NBA assistants with no head coaching experience. Houston's Royal Ivy and Denver's Jared Dudley. Most of the big-name coaches that could have been in the pool, like Taylor Jenkins and Michael Malone, have already taken other jobs. Between the proven track record of navigating difficult circumstances and on-the-record support up and down the roster, any candidate they interview is going to have a tough task competing with the argument that Splitter is the right person for the job. Billups' status hovers over all of this. Cronin declined to answer multiple questions about his embattled head coach on Thursday due to the ongoing legal process with the gambling investigation. Quote, I just can't comment at this point. We'll update you when we can. That's Joe Cronin at the exit interviews. Presumably, when we can means whenever there's a legal resolution to Billups' case, be it at a trial or in an agreement ahead of time. As of now, the trial for Billups and the other 30 defendants in the case of the alleged rigged undercover underground poker games is scheduled to begin in New York on November 2nd. Billups is facing charges of wire fraud conspiracy and money laundering conspiracy, and is accused of serving as a, quote, face card and using his celebrity to draw high-dollar poker players into games they didn't know were fixed against them. He pled not guilty to both charges last fall, and his lawyer released a statement at the day of his arrest that they plan to fight the allegations and clear his name. Like, that line right there that I just wrote is still unbelievable to me. He is accused of serving as a, quote, face card and using his celebrity to draw high-dollar poker players into games they didn't know were fixed against them. Okay. That's crazy. Like, that's Hollywood stuff right there. In addition, he says, Billups is also implicated, though not by name, in a separate case involving sports betting, a case that also saw an active NBA player, Terry Rozier, and another former player and coach, Damon Jones, arrested and charged. That case involves an unnamed, quote, co-conspirator number 8 with biographical details
that exactly matched those of Billups, who was accused of tipping off one of the defendants that the Blazers were going to sit Dame and Yusuf to tank a March 2023 game before that information became public, followed by that person placing a large bet on the Blazers to lose the game. So there you have it. He also said the salary of the Blazers' next head coach has been a major talking point in recent weeks. Early word has been that Dundon doesn't want to pay a premium for a coach. It's been widely reported both here and elsewhere that in his initial conversations with college and international head coaches and NBA assistants, Dundon was floating a salary between $1 and $1.5 million, which is well below the standard pay scale for an NBA head coach and lower than any, even many mid-tier college coaches and what they're making. At his exit interviews last week, Cronin pushed back against the idea that money would be an obstacle for Dundon in the coaching search. Quote, according to Cronin, "We're going to pay the coach based on some sort of level of shared risk. If it's a first-time coach that has a lot of risk and doesn't have a market that we have to compete in, it'll be one number. If we're talking about a coach that's a 15-year vet and a future Hall of Famer, it's going to be a completely different number. And Tom isn't going to flinch at either of those scenarios. We're going to be very open-minded to what types of people we interview and potentially bring in. I'm not concerned about the number at all." Okay, there you go. So I have been told the one thing that I have a hard time believing is that Tom Dundon offered the head coaching job to somebody for $1 to $1.5 million. I just don't believe it. And I've had people tell me that that is the case, that according to their reporting, that that is what was offered, but I don't buy it. And the reason why is because Tom Dundon, he's not a fool. No coach is going to take an NBA job for $1 million a year. The Coaches Association isn't going to allow that, and no one's going to do that. You can get a job somewhere else as an assistant or a college coach and make many times over $1 million a year. So I just find it very hard to believe that he would offer the job for $1 million. No one's taking that. And I don't believe Dundon is that much of a fool to offer the job for that type of price. I mean, so come on, let's be real here. So again, going back to it, I think the search is the right idea. Do I think that Tiago Splitter is deserving? Yes. Do I think he proved that he can be a long-term coach in the NBA? Yes. And with all the different things he dealt with and the success the Blazers had this year, I walked away very impressed with Tiago Splitter, knowing that that was only year number one and he's going to have a chance to get a lot better. Now, when Keith Smith joined us earlier on the show today, he said that he's heard nothing but praise around the league for Tiago Splitter and the work that he's done. And I go back to when Tiago Splitter was initially named the acting head coach. The people I had talked to at the time said that the reputation or talk around the league when he was named acting head coach was that many believed he had a chance to be a coaching star. So I think Tiago Splitter's got the makeup of being a productive and successful NBA head coach. I think what you have to have an ability to do, much like with players, you know, you look at the numbers, you look at where they're at when they're young, and you've got to be able to project out in terms of knowing what they're going to become or to have an idea of what that player is going to turn into. I think coaches are the same way. If you have a guy like Tiago Splitter, who dealt with mass adversity coming off of year number one, you know, what's the formula for being able to look at what he's done thus far, knowing that he's going to get better and where he can lead them in the future? What type of coach will he become? I think that's the ultimate question. And again, the reason why you want to talk to as many people as possible is because you're going to learn a lot through the intel on your own team, your own coaching staff, your players, how other coaches view your situation in Portland. That could be a very good learning process for Tom Dundon to gather information. And then in the end, if you name Tiago Splitter head coach, you strengthen Tiago Splitter's position because you can say, hey, we cast a wide net. We talked to many different candidates around the league. Tiago's the right guy for the job. We talked to 10, 12, 15 candidates, whatever the number is. And we have no doubt now after talking to all those guys that Tiago's the man. I think it makes him more legitimate. It strengthens his position. But again, all I've talked about is like, yes, do I like Tiago? Absolutely. Would I like it if he became head coach? Yes. But I think the job is hire the right guy. Hire the best coach. Whoever that is, just find that guy and hire him. Hire the one that you believe is the absolute best for the job. Now,
if you're hiring a guy because he's willing to take less and you can save a couple of bucks, that's the wrong reason to hire that guy. But if Dundon truly is, according to Cronin, willing to pay whatever number based on the experience the coach has, then just find the best coach that you believe is there to lead your team into the future. If it's Tiago Splitter, hire him. If it's somebody else, hire that guy. Just find the best coach. That's really all that matters. And if they go through that process and find that guy, and they didn't do it just because they're trying to save a couple of bucks, I'm all on board with that. I don't think you just give a job to a guy just to give him the job. I think you owe it to yourself to go through a full search. It's the same thing that the Blazers did when they hired Joe Cronin. I love Joe Cronin, and I think he's done a tremendous job, but there was no real search that was in place. I thought that was a disservice to Joe. You know, go out and interview and talk to multiple candidates for the position of general manager and someone to lead your basketball operations. And you're going to learn a lot through the process about your team, about your roster, how other people view the situation here in Portland. And then in the end, you come back and it's like, hey, Joe's the guy. It strengthens, you know, Cronin's position, and you learn a lot throughout the course of the process. But at that time, Burke Cold and the people who were in charge chose to do it a different way. I'm just a big believer in talking to as many qualified candidates as you possibly can. And if you go about it that way, I think you're going to be in a good position. First quarter, midway through, Philadelphia on top of the Knicks, 17-15. And again, no Joel Embiid tonight. We're going to get Minnesota and San Antonio coming up at 6:30. That game one between the Spurs and Timberwolves was very compelling. I'm still impressed with Anthony Edwards, the way that, is that right? Yeah, Ant Edwards, the way he was able to play and be productive. And it looked like he got stronger or more comfortable with the knee as the game went along. And just the confidence in which he played with and how he hit some big shots down the stretch. I thought Julius Randle was terrific. I like Randle a lot. He's tough. He reminds me a little bit of Zach Randolph, but the physicality he brings to the table is really nice. I like guys that are tough and physical and fearless. And they talked to Jaden McDaniels after the game. And they said, what's the approach when you know that you've got Victor Wembanyama down there? And again, that's coming off a game where he had 12 blocks. And McDaniels is like, well, I mean, you know he's going to get his. He's like the tallest guy on the planet. You just have to go in and not even think about it. And I love that, man. It's like, dude, don't even worry about it. Just go in and attack. He's going to block some shots, yes, but we have to continue to be aggressive and attack because we're going to win some of those battles too. Like, that's the right mindset. Don't think too much or get soft in your approach or he's just going to reject more. And Wembanyama is a terrific shot blocker. And there were probably multiple shots that were goaltending. It's going to be interesting because Minnesota and their coach, Chris Finch, he complained about that after the game. It's going to be interesting to see how the officiating adjusts and whether or not they take a closer look at some of those blocks to see if they aren't indeed goaltending. But he's so quick and he gets up so fast and he's so long that he makes it look easy. Man, Wembanyama's tough. And it's hard, man. When you're an offensive player and you're trying to attack and get into the paint and you want to get your shots up, I mean, just knowing that he's around and you feel his presence, think about how many shots that changes. So he had 12 blocks, but how many shots did he change that didn't go down on the box score as blocks, but they ended up as misses because of his presence? That's really the key number. 12 blocks plus whatever number of shots he changed that resulted in misses because of his presence being there. And, you know, Wembanyama's shown me a little bit too. He's shown some toughness. He only missed one game after the concussion against Portland. Guys are trying to be physical with him. Like, I like the way he's responding. He's showing me some character there. Wembanyama's a tough player, and he attacks the rim fearlessly as well. So I kind of like that, man. We're seeing some teams, as we get deeper into the playoffs, we're starting to see some of their toughness and the physicality. Oklahoma City's that way. Even with the flopping, they're still a physical team that likes to be aggressive. The Knicks are clearly that type of team, you know, with that Villanova vein and the way they like to play. And they're long and athletic and strong. Philadelphia showed a lot of toughness in that, you know, first round series coming back down 3-1 against Boston. San Antonio and Minnesota both tough. Like, I like all that. All right. 19-18 Philly with a 1-point lead. 503-248-0620 is your telephone number. Hope you're enjoying your Wednesday afternoon. I'm feeling pretty good now. The noise has subsided. They've got the carpet laid down, which is nice. We got a new carpet smell here. They're renovating the entire building, and they're getting close to being done.
And thank goodness for that. They've gotten everything painted. The carpet's being laid down. Less noise over the last hour. Once they're done, it's going to look great. All right, there you go. 503-248-0620. So to summarize, Tiago Splitter is definitely in a position to get the job, but the Blazers are going to go through a coaching search before they determine who they're going to hire. And we'll see. And I think it's important to keep a clear mind, too. I think a lot of the reporting on Dundon, not necessarily accurate, but it's floating around out there. It's been weird because I haven't seen a guy take over a team and have a bad run of like 2 to 3 straight weeks of just negative press. But, you know, let's wait until some decisions are made before we get an idea of what it's all about. And I think we'll learn a lot through this coaching search on Dundon and his mindset. The one thing we know is that he wants to win. We see that with his hockey club, the Hurricanes. He wants to win. And I don't think when it comes to the roster or when it comes to the coach that he's going to spare expense if he wants to bring in a guy that he truly believes is the best for his team to be in the right position to be able to win games. That's just the way I see it. That wouldn't make any sense whatsoever. Why would you hire a guy to be your coach so you can save a couple of pennies, but your team is going to suffer because of it? And you and I both know that if the Blazers have the right coach and they're winning basketball games, people are going to show up. Winning solves everything. And if you win, people are going to show up, they're going to spend their money, and you're going to have a success. And that's really what it's all about. So, you know, we shall see. But outside of that, the problem is with the playoffs right now, too. Like the Lakers-Thunder series, it's a mismatch. Thunder are going to run away with that in 4 or 5 games. Detroit and Cleveland is just like a yawn fest. Like, I want Detroit and New York, but I just don't care about Cleveland and Detroit. Like, that doesn't excite me. Sixers, Knicks, yes. But Embiid's not playing tonight. And then this Minnesota-San Antonio series, which I thought was a mismatch, is quickly becoming what appears to be a heck of a matchup. I just can't believe Minnesota went in there and got game one. And they did so with a depleted roster. No DiVincenzo, guys are banged up. Anthony Edwards, not 100%. Like, that's an impressive win to me. And what I'm really interested now moving forward is how does San Antonio respond with their lack of playoff experience? Are they able to respond? Will they bounce back tonight? Are they going to struggle tonight? And how are they going to handle that environment on the road? Because, you know, part of, you know, the Spurs, they were able to get through Portland, you know, relatively easily in 5 games. So this is their first dose of playoff adversity. How do they respond? How does Wemby respond? How do the young guards respond? Are they going to have to lean more on De'Aaron Fox, who's got some playoff experience? We're going to find out. All right. 5-point lead for Philly. First quarter, 3 minutes to go at Madison Square Garden. And then 6:30, we get Spurs and Timberwolves. All right, we'll keep things rolling. You got the Rip City Drive right here on your home of the Blazers, Rip City Radio 620.

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26: All right, I mentioned Jay McDaniels, who's playing some great basketball right now for Minnesota. And he was dynamic in that first round series against Denver, calling him out and then backing it up with his play and his defense. He was awesome. Well, here is that comment after game number one in regard to how you play against Victor Wembanyama, who, keep in mind, had 12 blocks in game number one. McDaniels kept it very simple.
27: What did you guys learn about attacking the rim, staying aggressive attacking the rim, but navigating Wembanyama?
28: You just got to act like he's not there. He's going to get blocks. Like, he's the tallest person in the world. Like, he's going to get blocks. So just keep consistently attacking him. And sometimes he might not be there. Sometimes he might catch you. But, you know, just keep going.
26: There you go. He's the tallest guy in the world. He's going to get blocks. You just have to continue to attack. Love that so much. I was looking at the Oregon Ducks football schedule coming up this year. I'm always trying to eye or find different road trips. Now, the obvious game on their schedule that you want to go to is Ohio State. I have not been to the Horseshoe. I have not seen a game there. That would obviously be a phenomenal trip. But I think there are a couple of underrated stops along the way. I think the Illinois game on October 24th would be a lot of fun. And that looks like a pretty good atmosphere. Underrated. I've heard that Champaign is a pretty sweet place to visit and go watch a game. You know, that atmosphere for the USC game when they upset them last year was awesome. I also like the early game in September at Oklahoma State. Stillwater is a very underrated place to go check out a game. And I'm trying to encourage my dad to go, but as an Oklahoma State grad, he really doesn't want to go because he's like, why would I want to watch Oregon throttle my Cowboys again? I said, well, that's a fair point. But I would say those two games right there. Now, the other game would be USC on the road at the Coliseum. That's another place. I've been by the Coliseum. I've never seen a football game at the Coliseum. And I don't know, is it too big after the renovations? Is it a better atmosphere now? I've never been to a game there, so I can't speak to that. They open up with Boise State on September 5th, travel to Oklahoma State, and then back home to take on Portland State before their first conference game of the year on the road at USC against the Trojans. That's going to be a heck of a football game early in the season. The other road games, as I mentioned, Illinois, Ohio State, and at Michigan State. The Michigan game, which will be home on November 14th, should be pretty awesome. And that was my first trip to Autzen Stadium back in 03 when Michigan came to town. I was at that game. And that's when I walked away a believer in the atmosphere and the crowd noise at Autzen. That was a great experience. I went with my buddy Steve. The weather was perfect. It was sunny and hot. And then Oregon just exploded out of the gate and held on to get the win. That was a great experience. Oregon got the win over Michigan, and they were like an 8.5-point dog going into that game. What a game that was. So some pretty good games on tap. But at Ohio State, I talked to people that went to the Ohio State game on the road a few years ago that Oregon won. They had a great time. And then, of course, we got the Ohio State game a couple of years ago at Autzen, which was phenomenal. That was like one of the games of the year. So I'm into big college football games, and I'm also into great experiences. And the thing I love most about college football is that, you know, it's not homogenized like the NFL, where most NFL stadiums are, they're all kind of the same. Like when you go to an NFL game, whether you're, you know, whether I'm in Denver or Arizona or, you know, Seattle, each place is a little bit different, but they also all have kind of their own. The NFL, it's all kind of the same. There's some uniqueness, but not like college football. These college football towns, you go into it, the way they do game day is different than every other place. So the experience at the stadium, the tailgating, I like the whole setup with that. So, you know, we'll see. I was talking to my buddy Daniel, big Duck fan. I think he's eyeing the Ohio State game. So we'll see. But football season, hard to believe, but it's going to be right around the corner. Oh, and speaking of that, too, Bo Nix put out a picture of his ankle on social media a couple of days ago. And I don't need to see that kind of stuff, to be honest with you. I don't want to know that my quarterback, I just want to know that he's on the pathway to recovery. I don't need to see pictures with the scars or anything like that. I'm not into that kind of stuff. And I don't like the idea of my quarterback being reopened either for a cleanup procedure coming off the ankle surgery. But my biggest hope this year, Denver plays a game at Arizona against the Cardinal. So I'm hoping that that game is scheduled on a weekend when Arizona State's going to be playing a home game. And then we got something to cook with right there. 503-248-0620 is your telephone number if you want to jump on board. When does the NFL schedule get released? Let's go to Rabbi Google right now. All right, so we're looking at next week. So either on Tuesday the 12th, it's probably going to be Thursday the 14th, but sometime 12th, 13th, or 14th of next week. We'll get the entire schedule, and then we'll know who's going to play where. We also know that the Seahawks are going to host a season opener on Wednesday, September 9th, 2026. 9 international games are scheduled, including one in Australia and another in Brazil. While exact dates are pending, all team home and away opponents for 2026 are already known. So those are already out. But it looks like the target release date will be somewhere between the 12th and 14th of next week. So there you have it. And then we can start planning all of our football trips. And it's pretty cool as a Bronco fan because I know the Broncos are going to be in contention next year, assuming Bo's ankle is okay, which it's supposed to be. But they said everything was, you know, going fine and dandy, and then all of a sudden he had a cleanup procedure on his ankle. Whatever. Sometimes you just can't believe what the teams say. They say one thing and do another. You just got to wait for the reports to come out. But hopefully Bo's going to be okay. All right, they've ended the first quarter of play. Sixers on top of the Knicks, 33-31. Paul George early with 11 points, and Karl Anthony Towns has 7 for the Knicks. So Philadelphia in a, not a must-win situation, but, you know, with the health of Embiid being uncertain, you definitely want to grab this game before you go back home to Philadelphia. And everyone expects the Spurs to win tonight, but I want to know how they're going to respond. Under pressure, and the Timberwolves, if they come out with the right mindset, you know, with the Spurs already down 1-0 and playing their second game at home, like if Minnesota is, if they're able to keep that game close going into halftime, if you're in the third quarter and the Spurs are still having issues trying to figure out how to attack Minnesota, that's where I think the pressure would really rise. So for the Spurs, it's going to be important for them to get off to a fast start.

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14: 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A black man from the projects comes forward with information about the case.
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14: 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Lee Harris is sentenced to 90 years.
17: I get 90 years for killing somebody I have never seen.
14: Behind bars, Lee finds an unlikely ally in his cellie, Robert. The pair are like chalk and cheese. There's no way their paths would ever cross on the outside. But as a fellow inmate, Robert sees through the lies and vows to do the unthinkable. Clear Lee's name.
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10: All right, what's going on, my friends? Now 5 o'clock. Let's take a look at the NBA scoreboard. Right now, first half at Madison Square Garden. Sixers trying to even up their series with the Knicks at one game apiece. Right now, Philadelphia on top 41-40 with 9:10 to play in that first half. Later on tonight, 6:30 on ESPN, the Timberwolves are taking on the Spurs, trying to take a 2-0 lead after pulling the upset in game number one. Right now, San Antonio is favored by 9.5. Joel Embiid tonight is not playing for the Sixers as he continues to deal with hip and knee soreness coming off the series with the Boston Celtics. Elsewhere, Mariners got the win today over the Braves. Russell Wilson says he is weighing offers from the New York Jets and television networks as he decides on his future. Lakers lost last night in game one. LA is still uncertain on the status of Luka Doncic as they move forward.
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right, this first half, Knicks and Sixers turning into a good one. 45-42, Philly on top with 8 minutes to go first half. They're playing without Embiid and trying to even up that series. Last night, the Lakers got hammered by Oklahoma City. Not a surprise whatsoever. Oklahoma City is the best team in the NBA. They're probably going to win their second straight championship. And the Lakers right now are playing without one of the best players in the world, Luka Doncic. And it's not too often I agree with LeBron. I'm always looking for reasons to take issue with what he has to say. But this is one time where I actually agree with LeBron. Take a listen to this exchange after the